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7: We should do a raffle for tickets to Pica's wedding.
1: 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Mypica.com.
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7: Conviértete en el décimo compañero de equipo de los Guardianes para la temporada 2027. 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
7: De regreso con ustedes a través de la cadena radial de Los Guardianes, presentada por Sherwin Williams, Brian Rocchio. 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
1: Bueno, el nuevo lanzador, Gray Yoho. 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
4: With it, I think it's Oregon's time to finally win their first Nationals, but that's what I've got it as. Oregon as the national title pick there at plus 270.
5: 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And Brett also will join me every Wednesday, as he did last year, on the VSiN College Football Betting Podcast. And you can check out Pick Six Plus, which is a weekly stat pack, which is very important for me personally when it comes to preparing for each and every week. 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
4: Of course, expanding into the G5, going full FBS now. So you still have the original Pick 6 Plus package, the Power 4, that comes out every Tuesday. You get all my numbers, my stats updated, my game projections, my picks, all that against the spread information, situational splits, talent profiles for every team. So you still get that every Tuesday. But now you're going to get an additional email on Wednesdays covering all the G5 games, you know, the American Conference, Conference USA, Sun Belt, MAC, Mountain West, the Pac-12. So, yeah, an expansion over at Pick 6 Plus. You want to go check that out at picksixpreviews.com. But, yeah, appreciate that, Tim. I cannot wait to be on with you every week again in the fall. We had a great run last year, ready to run it back for 2026. We got a good season to talk about all year.
5: So we're going Penn State under 9.5. Right now, FanDuel minus $1.38 to the under. Look around. I mean, there's 8.5s out there, Matt. DraftKings is minus 175. Let's go to an over win total. Let's go to the SEC. Tennessee right now, 7.5 wins. They got some unfortunate news on the defensive side of the ball over the weekend with a big loss there. But what's your outlook on the Vols this year?
4: Yeah, I really like Tennessee. It's a team where I went through my research process and was kind of blown away by all the talent that they brought back. Now, first off, on offense, it's an offense that scored 40 points per game. It's your normal Josh Heupel offense with the wide split receivers, the hyper-tempo pace in between plays. They're going to get their stats and their yards and their points. They bring back 8 starters off that offense. And then the big debate is at quarterback. But if you're telling me that the biggest question with the Josh Heupel team is at quarterback, remember what he pulled off with Joey Aguilar last year, a guy who came up from App State. He didn't have any winter conditioning, no spring ball. He came in July. Heupel got him up to speed. He finished 2nd in the SEC in quarterback rating. So I like both their candidates there with George McIntyre, Faison Brandon. I think Brandon will eventually win it as a true freshman at quarterback, but I like strength in numbers there. They got 2 good ones to pick from. So that's the offense, but making this more of a complete team, a more complete bet over 7.5, I like the defense too. They hired Jim Knowles, one of the best defensive minds in America, who had built defenses there at Penn State, Ohio State, Duke, Oklahoma State, and he's inheriting a nice pipeline of talent here at Tennessee. I like their linebackers a lot. The defensive line has a lot of former 5-star players as well. So I see the pairing of a Heupel offense with a Jim Knowles defense. I see 7.5 going over. I think it's minus 120, so it's not really too juiced yet. I like them to go at least 8-4 to cover that.
5: Brett Ciancia joining us here once again, courtesy of our Progressive guest line. So before we hit a break here, going back to the Big Ten, you mentioned USC. You've got them in your playoff projection. What jumps out to you about this USC team that you believe this one can get over the hump under Lincoln Riley to get into the CFP?
4: Yeah, well, kind of the same deal how I broke down Tennessee. It's like, you know what you're getting on offense with a Lincoln Riley offense. His quarterback is back, my 5 stars galore at the skill positions. The running backs are back healthy, big O-line. But then what makes this a nice pick for me is when you look and see what they did on defense, because it's been a while since USC has had the defense to match with a Lincoln Riley offense. You got to go back a decade to find a top 25 unit on defense there at USC. I think it changes this year. They just signed the #1 high school recruiting class in the country. Mm-hmm. And a lot of that came in the front 7 on defense. Defensive line looks huge. Linebackers look big and strong and fast. And they brought Gary Patterson, the old TCU head coach, who was a legendary defensive mind for 20 years down in the old Big 12 and the WAC before that, the Mountain West. So he's taken over. His quote was that he's never seen a defensive line this big. I love hearing quotes like that. I trust a guy like that. That goes beyond just normal coach speak. So you pair the Lincoln Riley offense with a super talented, albeit young, front 7. I like USC to get to that 9 wins. And I think 9-3 from the Big Ten is going to be a playoff team this year. So they're my 4th team in the bracket. to pair with four SECs.
6: Yeah, we talked about this last night. That six-game stretch for USC is brutal. That's about as tough as any team's going to face over six consecutive games. But like Brett, I like the Gary Patterson hire at DC because USC lost Dan Tomlin. To Penn State, I think Patterson's a great replacement.
5: We're going to have more with Brett Ciancia, creator and author of Pick Six Previews, picksixpreviews.com. So we'll continue to dive into his favorite teams of the upcoming season. He likes Penn State under 9.5, Tennessee over 7.5. Oregon is his champ. More with Brett Ciancia, as well as getting you updated on all the baseball action, including White Sox, Cubs, our game of the night.
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5: Before we get back to Brett Ciancia, Pick Six previews, we got an update. Hashtag Yankees update, Matt. It's a winner for the New York Yankees.
6: David Bednar closes it out. Yankees in a good spot tonight in Baltimore. Get the 3-1 win.
5: 3-1 the final score, as Matt mentioned there. The Dodgers have taken a 3-1 lead here in the top of the third inning. Matt, guess who homered? Shohei Ohtani. Two-run homer for Shohei Ohtani. 448 feet to right center. So anything you could do, I could do better, apparently. PCA goes yard in the first inning. Shohei Ohtani goes yard in the third inning. That is going to be quite the back and forth for the NL MVP.
6: Dodgers needed something to wake him up offensively, and I think Coors Field and the Colorado Rockies pitching staff has done that here the last couple nights.
5: And one more update, our game of the night, White Sox and Cubs, end of four innings at Wrigley Field. Mentioned Pete Crow Armstrong, also Michael Bush going yard in the first inning, but since a run in the second, a Murakami absolute blast in the third, and now an RBI double in the fourth gives the White Sox a 3-2 lead. All right, let's head back to our progressive guest line and welcome in Brett Ciancia, once again, picksixpreviews.com. You can get the PDF for $20 right now. You can get the hard copy and the PDF, I believe, for $28. 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Matt, I'll toss it over to you because I know you've got some thoughts on the Louisville Cardinals.
6: Yeah, Louisville's my pick to win the ACC. And Brett, I see you've got Jeff Brohm number two in that conference. What do you like about the Louisville Cardinals?
4: Yeah, absolutely. Well, it's one of those coaches I really have a lot of respect for. He's got a nice track record on offense and in developing quarterbacks. Mm-hmm. And he's done it a couple years in a row now from the transfer portal at quarterback. This time he brings in Lincoln Kienholz, a guy who barely lost the quarterback race at Ohio State to Julian Sayin. Of course, Sayin went on to New York as a Heisman finalist, so it's no slouch to be number two right behind the guy. But it's a different style of quarterback. You're getting a 6'4", 220, a runner, more of a physical dual threat guy. So I asked Coach Brohm this on my call with him. I said, hey, a different kind of a style quarterback. How's this going to look for the scheme? He kind of chuckled and said he's got some surprises up his sleeve scheme-wise. So I trust this guy a lot and this offense. It's going to be dynamic. Put some key pieces around him, too. Starters at receiver off of Vanderbilt and Florida State. The running backs are elite. And I like a defense to pair with it. A very nice pass rush. Probably the second best pass rush in the conference besides Miami. So all that together, it's a talented team. I have Miami number one in the ACC. Just what they showed me in January growing up as a program, their talent acquisition is head and shoulders above the rest of the league. So Miami is my pick to win the conference. But in a Louisville versus SMU debate for number two, to play them in Charlotte, I'm going Louisville. I'm right there with you. When you look at their talent, if you look at future NFL watch lists, it's more than double the amount of prospects Louisville's got compared to SMU. The cupboard is pretty bare on SMU's defense this year. And then lastly, schedule. Louisville, they only draw one of the top six in the ACC, that team being SMU, and the game is at home for Louisville in Louisville, Kentucky. So I like Louisville to make it to Charlotte and play Miami for the ACC title game.
6: Schedule certainly sets up well for Jeff Brohm, as I've talked about. Tim, it's not a top 10 game for me or you, but Louisville-Ole Miss is going to be a good one early September.
5: Big-time game where you may have two guys going for the Heisman Trophy. One can hope, as I have a 110-1 ticket on Lincoln Kienholz to shock the world. But, yeah, that should be a really fun one. We've seen some market movement already. Speaking of those Ole Miss Rebels, you are also bullish on Ole Miss in year one, full year one of Pete Golding, with Kawan Lacy back at running back and Trinidad Chambliss back at quarterback.
4: Yeah, I'm high on them. They're in plus money right now to make the playoff, and that's one of my picks I've got. I've got them going to the playoff. And, you know, they answered all my questions that I had when I started the research process for the magazine. It's like coaching change was a question. Losing Lane Kiffin's play calling was a question. The defense was under average last year, below average. But one by one, they answered those questions. First with Pete Golding. We already saw them play for this new head coach all throughout that playoff. They played inspired collective football together. I like what he's done there. Secondly, the play caller, I know you lose a legend with Lane Kiffin, but they went and hired a guy, John David Baker, who was a former Kiffin assistant, Kiffin coordinator, and led a huge offensive turnaround in East Carolina the last couple of years. And when quoted, he was saying he's keeping it 90% the same as the Ole Miss offense they ran last year. So that tells me you know you're getting from Trinidad Chambliss at quarterback, Kiwon Lacy, the interior of that offensive line returns. So kind of I know what I'm signing up for on offense now, even despite the loss of Kiffin. And then lastly, what puts us over the jump for me here is the defense. You know, when you look at the transfer market, they signed 8 four-star transfers on defense alone. That is unbelievable. That's like number two in the country. So Pete Golding being the head coach and a defensive guy, he changed the budget around. He put more funds toward that side of the ball here in portal season, and you're seeing it on this roster. This is a playoff roster for sure, and I've got him in there being my fourth SEC team in the bracket, getting the at-large spot.
6: Brett, you mentioned you're talking to Jeff Brohm on a call, and I know Phil Steele likes to call coaches and get the rundown on the roster and everything. Were you able to get every coach on the phone? Did you get Lane Kiffin on the phone?
4: I did not get Lane Kiffin. I would love to talk to him. He's okay. Such an interesting guy, really an innovator on offense, but he's had a heck of an offseason. Maybe we'll let him breathe a little bit. I'm sure he's busy. But no, I love talking to head coaches, talking to coordinators, local media, getting practice reports on the ground. It really is a never-ending research project for me with the magazine. And ever since the addition of the transfer portal and all the mass movement, it really has become a 365-day project. Mm-hmm. But I put everything into it. Every nook and cranny, I'm finding facts and stats and information, and it all goes into those 2 pages per team in my magazine. So haven't talked to Coach Kiffin. He's at the top of my list. I would love to talk with him. Really an offensive innovator. And as he calls himself, the Portal King.
6: Outstanding job on the magazine. Really is in-depth, and you do great work on it. How about TCU? What do you think of the Horned Frogs with a new quarterback? And is this team flying under the radar? I'm curious what you think of TCU and North Carolina, because that's a week zero matchup in Ireland.
4: Yeah, absolutely. Well, we're going to kick the season off in Ireland. And for UNC, hopefully it's more competitive than last year's opener. Remember there with the whole ESPN complex, the whole national spotlight on them in their opener for Coach Belichick, they scored right away, made it 7-0. And then TCU dropped 41 straight points on them to really destroy their season opener. So I think it's going to be similar this year. I have TCU big, big, big. I know the line's about a touchdown right now. It was 6.5. It's now up to 7.5. I think they're going to win by multiple touchdowns. I like TCU a lot this season, too. It's a team that I feel like is being slept on. I've got them in my top 25 in the country. I've got them fourth in the Big 12. And I think they're being slept on because it was kind of a quiet offseason. You know, it wasn't a huge transfer haul, but what they did do really well was player retention. All their star players, except for the one big one at quarterback with Josh Hoover going to Indiana. But all the other players that could have transferred out, they're all back at Fort Worth. And if you look at the Big 12 high school recruiting rankings, you know, take OU and Texas out of the mix because they're gone now. But the current Big 12 teams, TCU is number one in 2023, number one in 24, number one in 25. They are your high school recruiting powerhouse in the conference. So while it might not get the biggest headlines with a lack of transfers, I think it's a really talented roster. You love that receiver trio. The pass rush looks solid. And it does come down to the Harvard transfer, Jaden Craig. He's getting some NFL buzz, so I'll trust that. But I think it's a complete team and definitely being slept on. I like them over their win total, 6.5. And I like them to smack UNC there in the opener.
6: So maybe not take the points of Belichick in that one, Tim. Maybe not. So, by the way, are you down on North Carolina like most? Where would you lean on the North Carolina win total?
4: Yeah, I'm pretty down on UNC, and it's not even really the drama aspect of it because we can see that going getting derailed too. But just looking purely at the roster, I think that they shied away from the transfer portal this year. They really doubled down on the longer term build, the high school recruiting, and give him credit. It was a top 25 high school class, but that's going to take time to develop. So they're playing the long game. I don't see an instant breakthrough here in 2026. So I don't see a bowl. I don't see any way they make a bowl this year.
6: Playing the long game, Tim, and they might not be there for a long time talking about that coach.
5: Pick6previews.com. You can check out the preview magazine. I have it right here on the desk. All right, before we let you run, Alabama, very polarizing team this year, comes in the AP poll at number 13. What do you expect this year from Kalen DeBoer's squad?
4: With Alabama, I've got them down at 16th in the country, and I launched this preview magazine back in 2012. That was the peak Nick Saban dynasty. That was like championship every year. So to think to see them down at 16th, it felt odd to do. But when you watch them last year, it was a lot of close margins. Now, granted, they won a lot of those close games, but I didn't see that blowout factor. Those margins weren't there like they used to have. And then you saw them get humbled in the playoff. You know, they averaged under a yard per carry in the postseason. And I don't think they fixed a lot of these questions. The offensive line downgraded the defensive front seven. They lost 6 starters there. I love the secondary, love the quarterbacks, But besides there, I have so many questions. I can't believe it from Alabama. So I don't see a playoff run here. And if they fail to make the playoff, you can turn up the temperature there on the hot seats. So I'm definitely fading Alabama this year.
5: 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Brett, always appreciate it. And once again, Brett will be joining me every Wednesday this upcoming college football season on the VSiN College Football Betting Podcast. Brett, great stuff as always, man. We appreciate it.
4: Thanks so much, guys. Appreciate the invite. Anytime.
5: There he is. Brett Ciancia, Pick 6 Previews. Follow him there on social media. Recapping a couple win totals. Under Penn State, 9.5. And over Tennessee, 7.5. Our game of the night is at Wrigley Field. White Sox, Cubs. We'll update you next.
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5: Good stuff as always from our buddy Brett Ciancia, Pick Six Previews, as going a little contrarian. I like it. Under 9.5. The movement on Penn State's win total is pretty wild. It was 8.5, and now it is 9.5 in some shops, with the juice as little as -138 to the under on Penn State. So, you know, look around if you want to jump in on Brett Ciancia. Maybe it'll land right there at 9, because our guest later on tonight, Jared Smith, came on this show, what, 2 or 3 weeks ago, and loved over 8.5. So maybe we could have two happy guests, 9-3 Penn State, and everyone goes home a winner.
6: Quite possible. When you look at Penn State's schedule, it looks like it's going to be probably an 8 or 9 win team, right?
5: Certainly seems.
6: I think 10's a stretch. I think 10 wins is a stretch for that team.
5: Quickly update, Matt, our game of the night, the White Sox and the Chicago Cubs right now. Wrigley Field, score 3-2, just like it was a night ago. Different way to get there for the White Sox, as they had a RBI single in the second, a Murakami absolute blast in the third, and then a RBI double, in the fourth. Pete Crow Armstrong did homer, Matt, and I looked it up. Pete Crow Armstrong started the day -155 to win the MVP. It's a home run in the first inning, his 31st homer of the year, and right now, DraftKings is the only book that I see still with the odds up. It has moved now 10 cents on Pete Crow Armstrong. Shohei Ohtani, by the way, also hit a two-run homer tonight, so he's keeping pace there. But we are talking about a 75-cent move on the MVP market over the last 2 days.
6: And Shohei Ohtani has hit 3 home runs during that time.
5: So if you want in on Shohei Ohtani, FanDuel has it at +130. Who knows if it's going to keep going up. You know, we played a clip earlier in the show from Jesse Rogers of ESPN, said he talked to about 25, 30 players around the league, not Cubs or Dodgers, and he said it's recency bias, but it felt overwhelming that it would be PCA, but there was the caveat of if Shohei pitches again,
6: he's going to pitch again,
5: then he would be a look there. So Matt, yesterday on this show, you said at +110, +115, PCA was probably a good bet. That was before he hit the walk-off homer last night that everybody saw. Is Shohei Ohtani a +130 now a decent bet?
6: I think so. You know, and the reason is that Shohei's going to come back and pitch in September. And don't get it wrong, Shohei wants to win MVP. He cares about things like this. And he's very aware of this MVP race. Again, you're talking about a pitcher who's got 14 starts, who's 8-2, with a whip under 1, ERA of 179. That's what he's got going for him in this race. Right now, I know it's you don't want to go against the tide, and that's the public sentiment right now is all about Pete Crow Armstrong. And I get it, but look, we still got 6 weeks to go. You got to play the long game here, right?
5: It's not like Ohtani's in some slump right now. As you mentioned, 2 homers last night and a homer tonight. Oh, my goodness. Matt, stop the presses.
6: What happened?
5: Kyle Tucker, RBI double.
6: Well, the good thing is when he got to second base, he did that little dance that they all do because, you know, when you stop an 0-for-30 skid, you got to celebrate when you get a hit.
5: And I don't think he's dropped a fly ball yet tonight either. So what a night for Kyle Tucker as he turns on one down the right field line.
6: That's the only thing the Dodgers do, and I know a lot of other teams do this too, that annoys me. Every time a guy gets a hit, he gets to first base, he's going like this. You have to celebrate every time you get a hit.
5: Team camaraderie, Matt. They're having fun. They're playing baseball.
6: Tim, I watched the game a couple weeks ago, and they were down 8-2, and a guy got a hit, and he's on first base celebrating. You're down 6 runs. You don't need to celebrate when you hit a single.
5: Eric Fetty gets a strikeout here to end the 5th inning. The Las Vegas native strutting off the mound. 5 innings in the books. White Sox lead 3-2. Live number right now at Wrigley Field for our game of the night has the Chicago White Sox as a -142 favorite. Matt, we saw the Cubs, they were down 3-2, had a 4-3 lead, then they were down 5-4, tied it up in the ninth, won it last night in walk-off fashion. The comeback Cubs, do you look at some point to back the Cubs here against the White Sox?
6: I might not do that tonight. I told you I wondered if the Cubs used up all their magic last night in that wild game at Wrigley, and feels like the The White Sox might find a way to hold on to the lead tonight. I'm not going to argue if you want to bet that, but I'm not going to play the Cubs right now.
5: I don't think the Mariners are going to come back tonight, man. That's just me going on a limb. 11-0, the Brewers coming off of their road trip where it was mixed results. They take 3 of 4 to close it out against the Dodgers, but got swept by the Padres. They lead 11-0 tonight. One final note before we get back to our countdown, Matt. Padres, bottom of the eighth inning, lead 4-2 over the New York Mets. Fernando Tatis Jr. has 2 homers tonight and robbed a grand slam in the bottom of the second inning as the Padres trying to continue their strong run here as entering today, Matt. They were the third wild card in the National League. Phillies a winner tonight, so they have a 1.5-game lead over the Padres. So if the season ended today, the Padres would be headed on the road in the first round of the wild card, and they would be playing the Atlanta Braves.
6: By the way, one more note. Right before the show, I went down to cash a couple tickets from last night, and I was talking to Jonna. She's a ticket writer down mm-hmm. here. And I asked her, she goes, "You got any bets for tonight?" And I said, "Nah, not really. Don't like the card much. What do you have?" She goes, "Well, I actually put in a parlay to basically pay for her dinner, Ooh. To try to pay for her dinner. So how about this?
5: All right.
6: How sharp is this?" I said, "Okay, I'm going to follow your parlay tonight, kind of live vicariously through that." She played the Guardians and the Brewers. Talk about a rocking chair.
5: All right, there we go. 11-0 right now for the old Milwaukee Brewers. That's a good result. And the Guardians, by the way, not a game that we mentioned. 8-1 winner earlier tonight.
6: Had to get plays from her more often.
5: Well done.
6: Nice job.
5: Well done. All right. Throughout the night, Matt, we've been running down our favorite 10 games of the college football season. I am 10 through 7. We have not hit your number 7 game. So what comes in at number 7 on your countdown of most anticipated college football games of the year?
6: Tim, I believe number 7 on your list is the same game on my list, and that's Oklahoma-Texas, the Red River. At the Cotton Bowl, and again, Oklahoma appears twice on my list. Already, Texas is going to come up on the list again here later, but number 10, Oklahoma at Michigan. Number 9, Oregon at USC. Number 8, Georgia at Alabama. Number 7, Oklahoma, Texas. October 10th, and how about that October 10th lineup right there? Georgia, Bama, Sooners, Longhorns. That's a pretty good Saturday. Let's move on to number 6. What do you have on your list?
5: Yeah, just quickly looking at what the current number is for Red River.
6: By the way, Steve Sarkisian's had a couple of really good years in that rivalry. Brent Venables has not.
5: No. Last year with the injury. By the way, Texas.
6: A couple years ago, it was 49-0. You remember that game?
5: Yeah. Okay. Texas, a 6-point favorite right now in Red River. SEC flavor continues, Matt. Let's go back to Tuscaloosa. Number 6 for me was number 8 for you. Georgia at Alabama. Last year, these two teams played. Alabama won the regular season, and then Georgia absolutely dominated in the SEC championship. You know, still good enough to get Alabama into the playoff, though. But number 6 for me in Tuscaloosa, Georgia at Alabama.
6: I mentioned some big-time SEC games are not going to appear on my top 10 list here. Just outside the top 10. I did not put LSU Ole Miss on my top 10. I don't care about the Lane Kiffin soap opera.
5: It's pretty high up there for me.
6: Yeah, I'm sure it is. I'm going to look at that a little bit differently. I don't care for all the Lane Kiffin hype or Kiffin going back to Oxford. I don't care much about that stuff. So I'd like to tune out that noise that week. Number 6 on my list is going to be, how about Oregon and Ohio State? This is a pretty big game in the Big Ten. If you look at Ohio State's schedule, it's crazy how many big games the Buckeyes play this season. This one in Columbus. This is the second time Oregon appears on my list here. Oregon at USC, number 9. Oregon at Ohio State, number 6. And if you remember last year, and I'm sure you do, Dante Moore and the Ducks went on the road and had a big win at Penn State. We'll see if they can do it in Columbus.
5: You know, it's crazy to think that at number 6, Oregon, Ohio State, preseason AP poll, number 1 versus number 2, and we've got it there at number 6. But That's how loaded this year is for college football. It's on my list. It's in my top five, but it is not number one. We'll get into the top five on the other side of the break. But just a reminder, folks, if you want more on college football, more on the NFL, both our betting guides are part of our intro offer over at vsin.com. Just $9.99. Daily best bets, exclusive betting splits, all of our content. 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So check out what we've got to offer, including our betting guides, which are chock full of information for just $9.99. Can the Chicago White Sox add to their lead here in the top of the sixth inning? Two outs at Wrigley and a man on third for the Chicago White Sox. We'll update you on all the baseball happenings as well as a little insight, Matt, on the Indiana Hoosiers. What do we expect from them after winning the national title?
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5: Coming up in 15 minutes, Jared Smith will jump on the show. He's fading four quarterbacks in their season props. So we'll dive into that with Jared Smith coming up in just a little bit. We've had some win totals dished out here tonight on the program. Pro bettor Eddie Walls likes Utah State over 4.5 wins. We just chatted with Brett Ciancia last hour. He likes under 9.5 wins for Penn State and over 7.5 wins for Tennessee. His champion is Oregon, by the way. So we've heard a couple people with their champion be Oregon. Stanford Steve gave me his champion. It is Notre Dame.
6: Was he pandering to the host?
5: I don't think he was.
6: No?
5: No, I don't think he was.
6: He knew that was going to make you happy?
5: I don't know. Now I'm like too optimistic about Notre Dame, so I'm sure it's going to come all crashing down. We had Brett McMurphy kind of put some water on the fire a little bit yesterday, reminding me of the disastrous 1994 season after 1993. Started at number four and went 6-4-1. Matt, do you remember who Notre Dame played in the Fiesta Bowl in 1994?
6: West Virginia?
5: They played Colorado.
6: Oh, okay.
5: Rashan Salaam ran for, I think, 10,000 yards. It might be a little bit under that, but
6: Was that the year he won the Heisman?
5: Was that year he won the Heisman? I believe it was 41-24, and it wasn't that close.
6: Was that 94?
5: 94. Might have been January 1 of 95.
6: I was actually covering the Bears. I was a beat writer covering the Chicago Bears when they drafted Rashan Salaam.
5: Really?
6: Yeah.
5: All right, quick updates. Speaking of the Chicago area, Matt, the Chicago White Sox leading 3-2 right now in the bottom of the sixth inning. Nico Hoerner at the plate for the Cubs, lines a single to center, and the Cubs have got something going here with men on first and second with one out in the bottom of the sixth inning. Live number right now, Matt, on this contest sits with the Chicago Cubs as a ever so slight favorite right now. Actually, just flip back to the White Sox. So we'll just call it a pick 'em right now at DraftKings. White Sox -108, Cubs -106. But a 3-2 game, Matt. Another really good one between the White Sox and Cubs tonight.
6: What'd you expect, Tim? You knew it was going to be a good one tonight.
5: Game of the night, baby.
6: It's going to be very difficult. Not going to top what happened Monday night at Wrigley Field, but White Sox trying to get a win on the board tonight, and this is cool when you have Chicago connections, because very rarely have the White Sox and the Cubs played meaningful games in the month of August, especially against each other. But that's what you've got right now, and hopefully the White Sox can do enough to win the division, get to the playoffs, and make our buddy Sammy P happy. Sam Panayotovich now at Fox 32 in Chicago, and he's got the White Sox at 40-1 odds to win the division, right? It's hard to believe that number got that high, but it did. Actually, I think the number got higher at some spots.
5: Yeah, I've got, I wish I had 40-1. I just have over their win total. So we could get there this week, over 66.5 wins, which will be good to offset the loss with the Nationals, because they are going to go over their win total, even though they're not there yet. Matt, how about this from ESPN Insights? Pete Crow Armstrong is the first player in MLB history with multiple leadoff home runs and a walk-off homer in a two-game span. So it's a little history at Wrigley tonight with PCA -165 to win NL MVP right now. Shohei Ohtani does have a homer tonight as the Dodgers lead, I believe 6-3 is the score right now in Colorado as the Dodgers lead that one 6-3. Kyle Tucker, I mentioned, it was a miracle. RBI double for Kyle Tucker, and then Teoscar Hernandez RBI double as well. 6-3 the score right now in Colorado. Dodgers with the lead there. Brewers are going to keep their 4.5-game lead in the division. Maybe it'll increase if the Cubs end up losing. They lead 11-0 right now. And Matt, one out. Oh, no, that's the top of the ninth. But 5-2 is the score right now. Padres leading the Mets. Padres are right now in the third spot in the NL wild card. Also, Diamondbacks are going to lose tonight. They trail 9-4, so the Padres' lead in the NL wild card will increase tonight, barring something disastrous happening in the ninth inning here for the San Diego Padres.
6: Let's talk some college football, Tim.
5: So Matt, do you like talking college football?
6: I do like talking college football. We've done a bunch of it tonight. And how many days until week zero kicks off?
5: We are 11 days away, Matt.
6: That's great.
5: 11 days away. By the way, a week from tomorrow, Matt Humans and I will have a different backdrop behind us here on VSiN Primetime. We're going to do 4 hours, all college football, a VSiN Primetime college football special live from Honolulu. Same location as last year, the Sheraton Waikiki. Matt, I believe you called that the best backdrop in the history of VSiN. Last year when we were out there.
6: Look, we have a great backdrop now. It's we have the best sports book in the world behind us. But when you have the beach and Waikiki behind you, it's tough to top that. That was the best backdrop. By the way, we're going to be on the air next Tuesday night with this show?
5: Wednesday night. We fly out. We're going to go to practice.
6: I thought you said a week from tonight.
5: A week from tomorrow. I beg your pardon. Yeah, a week from tomorrow. So 8 days away from our trip out to Honolulu. Hawaii did not make our countdown. Or I don't know. I can't speak for you. Did not make my countdown. But Indiana did. Haven't gotten to that Indiana game yet on my countdown. And, you know, there's been a lot of talk this offseason about Notre Dame, Oregon, Texas, these teams that could win the national title. What about Indiana? Where do you have them in your power ratings? We'll get to that here in a moment. But I had ESPN's Stanford Steve, our buddy on the VSiN College Football Betting Podcast this week, episode out now. And this is what he had to say about Indiana. He's believing in the Hoosiers in 2026.
7: Indiana's going to have a run game. That's the quarterback's best friend.
8: Yep.
7: You know, Pons is probably the guy I worry about missing the most because of what a game changer he was and how he had, you know, that little man attitude that just, you weren't going to beat me and I was going to be the baddest dude on the field. But you still have experience on the back end there. So I think Haynes is, if not the best, right up there as far as defense coordinator because of the approach they take. It just really makes sense every time I see them and his ability to adapt and change, because he wants to attack. He wants to be on the other side of the line of scrimmage. And I look at that depth on the defense of every single coach, Tim, in the sport. If you ask them what they would want more of, it's depth on the defensive line. Mm-hmm. They want to be able to roll 8 guys in. Indiana's as deep as anything, and I think their special teams are going to be awesome. So I don't see them losing much. Like if things go accordingly, you know, Cooper and Surratt, I mean, Cooper went in the first round. Nick Marsh is a better talent. He's a better talent as a receiver. He really is. So, you know, you saw the deal with the gold shoes. I think Hoover is set up like big time, and I'm not going to fuss about, I love their running backs. I'm not going to, like, that's another reason why I don't have Notre Dame dropping off. Like, I'm not going to worry about who's playing running back at Notre Dame. Like, it's going to be fine. Like, they're going to be all right. So I look at what Indiana lost, and there's a lot there. I mean, you look at the NFL draft, there's a lot. But they replaced them with guys you want in those spots, and combined with the experience and talent level. And not losing coordinators, man. Like him going in the bag and paying his coordinators, I think says a lot. And they have a way of doing things. Like
5: Stanford Steve, more on Indiana on the VSiN College Football Betting Podcast. He did, as I mentioned, have Notre Dame 1, Indiana 2. So does not expect too much of a drop-off. I believe he said he had Ohio State 3 and Oregon 4. Indiana, as he mentioned, 8 players drafted off of their roster a year ago.
6: I mentioned that on the show last night. It's a lot of NFL talent for an Indiana program to lose, and I've got Indiana power rated number 6. Might be a little bit too low, I've got as much faith in Kurt Cignetti as anybody, and I have for the last couple of years. I wonder about the quarterback. Not a big Josh Hoover fan, but again, Cignetti, if he sees something in Hoover, who are we to question it, right? This guy obviously knows how to evaluate talent. I thought what Stanford Steve said there, and for those who don't know, his real name is Steve Coughlin.
5: Yep.

0: think they were going to have, right? Stephen Daly back, Kellen Wyatt back on the defensive line, and they brought in some big pieces during the portal. So good stuff there from Stanford Steve. Make sure you check it out. Also, we had a little fun. Van Pelt does a segment every Thursday night where he gives out his plays. He calls it winners. Yeah. He always likes to play underdogs.
1: Yeah. He so plays me, a lot of dogs.
0: So me and Stanford Steve predicted what will be on the week one winners card. So we had a little fun with that. My number one selection, I said there's absolutely no doubt that Louisville plus 6.5 will be on Van Pelt's card as they take on Ole Miss.
1: I believe that too.
0: Stanford Steve's number one pick was Florida State plus 1.5 against SMU.
1: Huh?
0: Florida State, week one, SMU.
1: Oh, week one. Yeah, I thought you were talking about week zero. Okay. Did you guess week zero?
0: He won't do week zero. Okay. I knew that North Carolina probably would be on there, though. That one might be a little risky. Talk to Jared Smith. He's fading, Matt, 4 quarterbacks in their season-long player props. We'll dive into that with Jared next.
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1: It's gone final at Citi Field as the San Diego Padres, thanks in large part to Fernando Tatis' amazing night. Two homers and a robbed grand slam. Padres win 5-2 as they remain a game back of the Philadelphia Phillies for the second wild card spot, and they do remain ahead of the Arizona Diamondbacks. As the Arizona Diamondbacks, that game has gone final. Red Sox win tonight, Matt, 9-4. Our primetime game of the night taking place at Wrigley Field right now. Chicago White Sox have a 3-2 lead over the Chicago Cubs.
2: Yeah, and look who's at the plate for the White Sox. Minotaka Murakami hit a shot off the scoreboard earlier, and let's see what he can do here. Runner on first with one out. White Sox up 3-2, top of the seventh.
1: Pete Crow Armstrong already homered in this game as well. Shohei Ohtani also homered in Colorado tonight. PCA at FanDuel right now, minus 165 to win NL MVP. All right, let's head to our progressive guest line. Jared Smith of Fox Sports Radio is going to be joining us all throughout the football season in this time slot. And really curious your angles today. So we've been talking a lot of college football with you throughout the past couple of weeks. We're going to pivot to the NFL and some season-long player props, which might be a little helpful for us, Matt, as we have our NFL draft coming up on Thursday. But let's start about Cam Ward, year two for Cam down in Tennessee. Looking at his passing number here, it's sitting at 3,300. What are you looking at with Cam Ward in that season-long passing prop, Jared?
3: Tim, Matt, great to be back. Very excited to be with you for football season. Should be a really fun campaign. So I'm all about process and you know, getting up to speed. And with Cam Ward, I think that's been a struggle. So this is going to be his seventh play caller in the last 6 years and his second consecutive NFL offseason where he's had to go through a new scheme. You go back to Incarnate Word in 2021, he had a new OC every single season. And last year with the Titans, he had two play callers in his ear. It was Brian Callahan the first three games. He got fired. And then it was the quarterback's coach, Bo Hartigreen, who took over for the rest of the season. Now it's Brian Daboll, and you would think, okay, Daboll should be able to get the most out of Ward, and I do think there is some upside there. But I think a lot of Ward's ceiling this year will be tied to how well Carnell Tate gets up to speed. And I just doubt rookie receivers having ceiling seasons in their first year. So if that's what it's going to take for Carnell Ward to get over this number, in addition to the fact that he's playing behind a top five offensive line, or excuse me, a bottom five offensive line, I just don't see a ton of upside. And I wouldn't be shocked. I know Trubisky's got a little bit of an injury now, but I wouldn't be shocked if Ward struggles at any point in the first half of the year. They go to Trubisky or even Will Levis, who, of course, both of those guys have plenty of starting experience in the NFL. And Robert Saleh, you would imagine, first-year head coach, defensive mind, going to be a conservative game plan. So I just thought there was a ceiling on Ward this year. And with 65% of the passing yard, season-long passing yard prop for quarterbacks staying under, I always look under in this market first.
2: Jared Smith with us. All right, let's talk about Jordan Love and the Packers. And Jared, Packers lost their final four games last season. They bowed out against the Bears in the playoffs. Pretty embarrassing the way the Packers lost those games to the Bears at the end of the year. And I really wasn't that impressed with the way Jordan Love played. You're going to play Jordan Love under 3,549 and a half passing yards.
3: Yeah, Matt, it's another situation where I always go into every quarterback, every starting quarterback that has a number posted, and I always look for reasons to bet the under. And if it really aligns, if, you know, a few key boxes get checked, then it's almost an autoplay for me. First of all is the offensive line, and they suffered significant attrition along the offensive line. Rasheed Walker and Elgin Jenkins are both gone. Most experts have it as a consensus bottom five unit, similar to the Titans this year. The projections for 17 games have Love sailing over that number, but he hasn't played in 17 games since 2023. So that's another out that you have when you're playing an under in a season-long player prop. And I saw a significant gap, one of the biggest in the NFL, when Love is kept clean compared to when he is pressured. And if I think Green Bay is going to have a bottom five offensive line this year, and I'm looking at his yards per attempt dropping to 30th in the NFL at just over 5 yards per attempt when pressured last year, it feels like a good spot to, again, fade a little bit of the noise. I know some people still are bullish on Love, and they do have some really nice weapons. And obviously, they're a playoff team, a playoff caliber team. But I just saw enough in my handicap to go under with this one. And of course, the injury outs, you never want to bet on an injury or root for an injury. But you always have that in your back pocket. And with Love, it's certainly part of the equation.
2: You know, that's what I was going to ask you. How much does that factor into it? Because you're always one injury away from winning this bet, right? If he, say, sprains an ankle or something happens, he's out a month, you're going to win this bet.
3: Yeah, I think it maybe adds like another star, like another check, where if a guy has had injury issues in the past, it especially at the quarterback position where these guys are, I would say, relatively fragile these days because mm-hmm. They just don't take a ton of hits. So if there's a guy that has a red flag in his injury ledger, it adds a ton of value to these season-long bets. Again, Connor Allen's done a good job. Works. I'm sure you guys have had him on before. 4-4 mm-hmm. Fantasy does a great job tracking all this stuff. The receivers and the quarterbacks, their unders for their season-long props have been over 60% historical hit rate over the last few years. He has the exact time horizon, but it's a pretty wide sample. So to me, if you're getting these guys and, you know, DraftKings is offering them a lot of them at minus 110, minus 120, you're not having to pay a ton of vig for it. I just think there's a lot of value out there, and it's not a sexy bet. You don't want to bet under. You want to root for something, as is the case. But I think the sexier side is being ahead of the game by thousands of yards starting the year and having that quarterback have to catch you. Mm-hmm. And any slip up with an injury or a bad stretch, and you're in pretty good shape.
2: All right. Now, on the heels of that, how about Lamar Jackson? He played in 13 games last season. Rushed for about 350 yards. You're going to play his rushing total under.
3: Yeah, a little bit of a different handicap here. Obviously not, you know, a passing yards prop, so you're not getting as much leash. Where Lamar Jackson, you know, theoretically speaking, you know, the bear case for this under is he has one crazy game where he just goes off for 150 or something. He breaks a couple of long runs, right. and that puts you in a really tough spot. But if he doesn't have one of those explosive games, he has to be pretty consistent with this prop where he's churning out 50 to 60 yards per game, and he can't miss a game either. And that's something that he has not done a lot of recently since his MVP season. He has missed time. In fact, he's missed time in almost every year other than the two MVP years. So I think last year, 13 games, 350 yards, like even in again, 13 out of 17 games played, he still didn't even get within 200 yards of this number, Matt. So I feel like I've got a lot of leash here. His career high mark was 915. That was the MVP year a couple years ago. So I think there's not a lot of upside when it comes to a guy that I think is on the downside of his running career and is probably, especially with a new offensive coordinator in check, I'm assuming they're going to try to get the passing game going with him.
1: Looking at season-long player props with Jared Smith. Follow him on Twitter, at Jared Smith Bets. Also check him out on Fox Sports Radio and the Morning After podcast as well. So we've gone under Cam Ward passing, under Jordan Love passing, under Lamar Jackson rushing. And now we get to Tyler Shuck, first year as a full-time starter down there in New Orleans. Tough news for him earlier this week with Jordan Tyson now being sidelined for at least 2 months with that hamstring injury. Jared, right now we're looking at 34.49.5. So 3,449.5 passing yards. Will it be four unders for you tonight?
3: He's called me the Undertaker, right? Shout out to our guy Jim Brew, certainly has coined that phrase over the years with his fantastic handicapping of college basketball totals staying under. So I wrote this up for my, all of my people, all my sites, everything earlier in the week before the Tyson injury. But this was a line directly from the write-up of this handicap. A lot of his upside will be tied to the health of first rounder Jordan Tyson, who is already fighting injuries again. It's similar to the Cam Ward thing with Carnell Tate. If you're relying on a rookie receiver to be the reason why you're going to go over a total and to have that ceiling be tied to a rookie receiver, I just think it's a risky venture. And now we're seeing Olave is also nicked up. And that's a guy that's also has struggled to stay healthy for significant portions of his career. I understand why the market likes Tyler Shuck. It looked pretty good down the stretch of last year, but it was a lot of garbage time and it was against a really weak schedule. And how he's being lined amongst the same, listen to some of the quarterbacks that he's being compared to in the same tier as him in terms of his passing yardage prop. Josh Allen, 36-24, Mahomes, 36-49, Caleb, 36-49, CJ Stroud, 35-49. I'm sorry, but Tyler Shuck's not within 200 yards of those four guys yet. He's not at that point. He's not about that life at this stage of his career. Maybe in a couple years. But he's another guy that, again, late, you know, in terms of his age and making it to the NFL because of injuries, because of some, you know, twists and turns along the way with his career. He's also been sack prone. Over 8% of his dropbacks last year resulted in a sack. And that was 28th in the NFL. So just a lot of outs here. Could be injury, could be, you know, a bit of a downswing from production. But I certainly think Shuck is in prime contention to be an under on the season.
1: Jared, great stuff as always, man. We appreciate the insight.
3: Yep. Have a good one, guys.
1: There he is, our guy Jared Smith. Hey, just a reminder, maybe we'll play some of those bets when we have our Pro Football Futures Draft this Thursday starting at 5 p.m. Eastern. 10 hosts and a couple special friends. Check it out Thursday, August 20th.
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1: Pat, I told you before the air, the show, I said I really like the Brewers tonight. I'm thinking about laying 21 and a half runs. You're like, you're crazy.
2: I thought you said 2.5.
1: No, 21 and a half, Matt. I said this thing's going to be a blowout. 22 to nothing right now, the Brewers leading the Mariners. Now, the Mariners have put in a position player to pitch, and Victor Robles just made an over-the-shoulder Willie Mays catch there to make it end the inning. More competitive game. Just about an hour, what would you say, hour and a half south of Milwaukee, hour 15? In Chicago, Wrigley Field?
2: Yeah, that's about right. And 22-0 looks like it's probably going to be the final score in Milwaukee tonight. 22-0. White Sox trying to hold on to a 3-2 lead.
1: Right now, as we sit here, the White Sox, they just got out of a pretty... Are they out of it yet? The jam was pretty tricky there for...
2: There's two runners on and one out.
1: Okay, so it was, it was two on, no outs. And PCA, I believe, just... did he strike out there? Did the human home run strike out? Seiya Suzuki now at the plate.
2: So yeah, I'm not sold on PCA as MVP after that at bat. I don't know, Tim. You might have to drop that line about 10 or 15 cents. Game on the line. He couldn't get it done.
1: What a bum. Yeah. Just hit a walk-off last night. Pete Crow Armstrong minus 165 to win NL MVP. All right, a couple things, Matt. We were just talking to Jared Smith, and he likes Tyler Shuck to go under his passing yards. Matt, I want to play a little clip as we get some of these joint practices going on. Isn't it fun to see some fighting? And we had a little bit of a fight. Let's rate the fight that we saw between the Cowboys and the Saints today. Here we go. A little pushing and shoving. Ooh. This is a good fight, bad fight. Let's see. Trying to break it up. Rate the fight between the Saints and the Cowboys.
2: It's a scrum. Actually, at the beginning there, you had the Cowboys player holding on to the Saints player's face mask, which is that's a dirty tactic in a fight. Can't grab a guy's face mask to try to swing his head around. Cowboys pretty impressive in their preseason opener, more importantly in Seattle over the weekend. And I was talking about this on the show this morning with Super Dave and Jensen.
1: Oh, gosh.
2: Does it worry you, Dave Ross, that the Dallas Cowboys have become kind of a chic pick with a lot of people? I remember when I was on their show in June, I said, before the VSiN NFL betting guide came out, I said, I hate to say this, but there's a lot I like about the Cowboys this season. And defensively, I think Dallas is going to be much improved. Now, as we get into August, we're hearing more and more pro-Cowboys opinions, and I'm starting to believe the Cowboys are becoming too popular at this point.
1: I'm sure Dave disagreed vehemently.
2: No, he said he's concerned that the Cowboys are becoming too popular. Yeah, he did.
1: What did Sam Munson regarding the Cowboys? He said the Cowboys and Bengals are kind of in the same bucket. Their defense doesn't have to be good, just has to not stink, because the offense should be so good for both.
2: I would agree with
1: teams.
2: That in general. I think if the Dallas defense ranks anywhere around middle of the pack, right, around 15th, 16th in the league, that's a huge, huge upgrade. You realize Dallas finished 30th in the league in yards allowed per game last season and 32nd in scoring. Last in scoring defense for the Dallas Cowboys. Cubs, by the way, just tied the game at 3.
1: Wow.
2: And the Dallas defense at the bottom of the barrel last season. So if that defense with a new coordinator, Christian Parker, I think is promising, a lot of new personnel. Cowboys got 6 or 7, I think, impact players who are going to be new on that defense. If that's just a, let's say, 15th, 16th, middle-of-the-pack rated defense, that gives the Cowboys an opportunity to win a lot more games. I would say the same thing about the Bengals in general, right? If the Bengals have just put a respectable defense out there, they're going to have to a really good chance to win that division.
1: Alex Bregman, the man who comes through with the RBI single here with two outs in the bottom of the seventh. Got a tie ball game at Wrigley Field right now between the White Sox and the Cubs. The Cubs doing what they did last night, letting the lead slip away and then coming back. Right now, the Cubs minus 175 favorites in this game in the bottom of the seventh inning. Looks like our game of the night is going to, once again, be a pretty good one. Speaking of games of the nights or games of the year, Matt, you and I throughout this show have been running through our favorite games. Whoa, what a play at second base. Wow, that was remarkable to save a run from scoring a full out extension right there, keeping this game tied at three. Chase Meadroth.
2: Yeah.
1: What a play, man.
2: With the dive, and he jumps to his feet, throws a runner out at first. End of 7, 3-3 at Wrigley.
1: All right, so Matt, we have worked our way through 10 through 6. Recapping mine real quickly, I've got number 10, Oregon at USC. Number 9, Oklahoma at Georgia. Number 8, Notre Dame at BYU. Oklahoma, Texas, Red River in Dallas. Number 6, Georgia and Alabama. And coming in at number 5, Oregon visiting Ohio State. Number 1 versus number 2 is number 5. It was number 6 for you.
2: Yeah, I can't argue with that.
1: Once again, just puts into perspective how loaded this college football season is with some of the games. Oregon visiting Ohio State. And I was looking at my list here, Matt, and I'm like, wow, I got a lot of Ohio State games coming up here in the top 5. So this game of the year line, Ohio State, November 7th, same day as Notre Dame, Miami, same day as BYU, Utah, same day as LSU, Alabama, Oregon, Ohio State, November 7th, one of the most loaded days of the schedule, and I've got Oregon, Ohio State, number 5.
2: Speaking of the VSIN NFL Futures Draft on Thursday, this is Dustin Sweetelson's favorite part of the show where we spend a lot of time recapping the picks.
1: Inside joke there.
2: Let's get to my top 10. We get down to number 5. Tim, you want to recap the picks I've got in the top 10?
1: No, okay. You're good.
2: All right. Let's get down to number 5. And I need you to put the graphic up because I don't remember what number 5 was. How about Ohio State at Indiana? You said the Buckeyes are on several big games on your list. That's the second time I've had Ohio State on the list. And how can you not have Ohio State at Indiana in the top 5 October 17th? And Buckeyes came up short against the Hoosiers in the Big Ten championship game, and they will have revenge in mind when they go to Bloomington in the middle of October. That's going to be a great game.
1: True pick 'em right now. If you go over to DraftKings, their game of the year line, Matt, minus 110 both ways.
2: What do you think that'll be by October 17th? Ohio State a slight favorite?
1: I would say Ohio State minus 1.5.
2: Ohio State's got a brutal schedule.
1: They do. Well, Matt, will they survive my number 4 game of the upcoming season? Because I have number 4, Ohio State at Texas.
2: Wow, that's number 4.
1: September 12th, Ohio State at Texas. The rematch of last year's game that opened up the season. An underwhelming game, both from a point total standpoint, underwhelming and just was not pretty. I fully anticipate this game to be much better, but yeah. Once again, this year is loaded, man. So I put Ohio State, Texas there at number 4, September 12th, prime time down in Austin, Texas. Right now, game of the year line has the Texas Longhorns as a 1.5-point favorite.
2: I can see where your list is headed. I know what you're going to have number 1 now. All right, why don't you go ahead and do number 3. Go ahead and do your
1: number. You want me to do number 3?
2: Do your number 3, and then I'll do 2.
1: All right, my number 3. Ohio State at Indiana. 3 straight Ohio State games. Number 5, Oregon, Ohio State. Number 4, Ohio State at Texas. And number 3, the rematch of last year's Big Ten championship game in Bloomington. This will be the biggest game in the history of that stadium, Matt. That is going to be a remarkable atmosphere. October 17th, I think it's going to be big noon kickoff, which kind of stinks. But Ohio State, Indiana, that is number 4 for you. It's number 3 for me. I've got 2 games left. What could they be, Matt? But you've got still to come number four on your list.
2: Yeah, I told Chris the Bear Felica when he was in town a couple weeks ago, the Fox is ruining some of these big games on Saturdays because you got the big noon kickoff with the early kickoff times, right?
1: Yep.
2: We prefer the marquee games to be at night, but the Fox big noon kickoff, obviously an early game. All right, let's get to my number four game.
1: Oh.
2: How about Notre Dame at BYU in Provo, October 17th, same day as Ohio State at Indiana? Tim, I assume you're going to be in Provo that day.
1: I don't know. We'll see.
2: Okay. I love this matchup. In fact, I want to try to go to this game in Provo. This
1: tickets
2: is going to be awesome.
1: Are through the roof, like $2,000 a ticket already on the secondary.
2: All right, maybe
1: market.
2: I'll watch that game on TV. can we get press passes for the VSiN College Football Betting Podcast?
1: Maybe. I know some people up there in Provo. I might be able to work it out. My guy Hans Olsen, the color analyst for BYU, maybe we could hook us up with the press pass. So
2: let's do your Saturday show from Provo that day.
1: I wouldn't mind that at all. Okay. That would be pretty fun. You know any people up in Provo?
2: I do.
1: All right. We'll start to figure it out. Speaking of college football, we've got our betting guide out right now. Matt put together his top 50, and he has BYU coming in his top 10. Speaking of a great game going on, how about White Sox and Cubs? I don't know if it's BYU Notre Dame, Matt, but it's 3-3 in the eighth.
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1: 3-3, Matt, top of the eighth inning, White Sox and Cubs. Will it finish while we're on the air? No, probably not. But fortunately for the people listening right now on SiriusXM channel 158 or watching with us on YouTube TV, Dustin Sweetelson cashing out coming up top of the hour. So always great to hear from Dustin. He got to watch a walk-off homer last night from PCA. And we have a man on first with two outs in the top of the eighth inning, White Sox and Cubs.
2: White Sox just had a deep drive to left center field, and PCA tracked it down on the warning track. So near miss there for the White Sox trying to take the lead. But they do get a single here with two outs.
1: Cubs minus 173 live, White Sox plus 150. Matt, we're getting near the conclusion of our top 10 games of the college football season. I have my top two. You've got your top three. But you just had BYU Notre Dame coming in at number four. And CJ Carr, I talked about it on this show 2 weeks ago. I made a bet on CJ Carr. Not to win the Heisman, but to be the number one overall pick in the NFL draft. I bet it at plus 650 at DraftKings. Didn't see the market today. I was curious what the number's at. FanDuel has it at 4-1. Probably wouldn't bet it at 4-1, but if DraftKings reposts it soon, we'll see if it's at plus 650. Peter Schrager was on ESPN earlier today, and this is what he had to say regarding CJ Carr and the buzz he's been hearing around the NFL.
6: So I've got multiple people who are at the Manning Passing Academy, and all the top guys are always coming through there. And I always like to get a good litmus test of who is the guy. And apparently Carr blew everybody away at the Manning Passing Academy, not just on his play, but was like the Pied Piper, and everyone was following his lead. So I'm not a Notre Dame apologist. I'm not a Notre Dame. Like, I wasn't outraged when they didn't get in, all this stuff. But I will tell you, NFL teams have their eye on this guy, and he is probably not getting as much press as Arch Manning and Moore and some of the other quarterbacks. But CJ Carr might be the guy that we're talking about come January, February, March, April, NFL draft first overall. And that just shows the depth of this quarterback class.
1: Usually pretty piped in from the NFL with different sources, and CJ Carr apparently getting some buzz. You heard Todd McShay. He was down at the Manning Passing Academy gushing over CJ Carr. So plus 650 for him to be the number one pick was a bet that I did play. You know, earlier in the show we had on Eddie Walls, and he actually had a tweet that I thought made a lot of sense. I meant to bring it up to him. He said, with the weak schedule this year for Notre Dame, apparently, is CJ Carr going to be able to put up enough numbers to be the Heisman Trophy winner? Mm-hmm. I do have some concerns about that, because they have really a three-game schedule, essentially, with BYU October 17th, Miami November 7th, SMU November 21st.
2: I call it a four-game schedule. I think the Wisconsin game in Green Bay is a legitimate game.
1: Yeah. 21-point favorites, but we'll see what Wisconsin brings to the table there. Colton Joseph, I do have some curiosity with him heading into the year, the transfer from Old Dominion.
2: All right. If you look at any team's schedule, you're going to find outside of Ohio State or Texas, who have Oklahoma, they have brutal schedules this year. You're going to find that most teams have four or five cupcake type of games that are easy wins on their schedule. I think this is being exaggerated a little bit about the Notre Dame schedule and how soft it is, because they've still got two big-time games, two top five of the season type of games against at BYU and home against Miami. Playing Wisconsin and Green Bay is a legit game, and SMU is a legit game. So I know there are some weak teams on the schedule, but look, Irish go to North Carolina. They're playing Syracuse on the road. They've got some other games on there. Michigan State on the road against Purdue. Obviously, those are going to be wins for Notre Dame, but I still think they're legitimate opponents. They're not playing East Tennessee State, the Citadel, you know, stuff like that. I think Notre Dame's schedule
1: put some respect on the Buccaneers and the Bulldogs, man. Come on now. All right, Matt, let's get back to our list. I don't know if Notre Dame at Purdue might be personally a high game for you. I don't know if it's going to be top three. So what is number three for Matt Eumanns in his college football most anticipated games of the year?
2: By the way, our game of the night is in a rain delay at Wrigley Field. How about that? The tarp is on the field. All right, number three for me. I will be at this game, and I can't wait. Right. Halloween. Ohio State at USC. This is going to be a big-time game. Look, I realize USC is a fringe top 15 team right now, but when you're talking Ohio State-USC, I think the Trojans are going to be live dogs. They're going to be home dogs in that game.
1: Seven-and-a-half-point dog right now.
2: I would probably take the points with USC. I think this I think by the time the smoke clears, there's a pretty good chance that USC is going to be inside the top 10. When we get to October 31st, and that's going to be a much bigger game maybe than it even looks like right now. But Ohio State-USC is about as good as it gets at the Coliseum in L.A. That's my number three game. I'll give you my number two game, Tim Murray. Miami at Notre Dame, I assume this is going to be number one on your list. Hurricanes Irish rematch from last year. C.J. Carr, that was his first start on the road. And this time I think Notre Dame gets revenge. What are the Irish right now, 6.5 or 7?
1: 7-point favorites right now against Miami. So,
2: but really, when you talk about these top five or six games, you know, you can throw them
1: six
2: in
1: and a half, excuse me.
2: Yeah, however you want to pull it out, pull these games out of a hat. All these games are awesome, right? Ohio State, Indiana, Notre Dame, BYU, Ohio State, USC, Miami, Notre Dame. I'll get to my number one game next. What's your number two game?
1: My number two game is going to surprise you, Matt, because it's the same number two game as you. Miami
2: what?
1: At Notre Dame. I will be there. I already have my tickets purchased, so it is not a BYU-Notre Dame situation where I'm looking to spend my 401k to go to Provo. Tickets already in hand. Miami-Notre Dame under the lights in South Bend. Can't wait for this one, but I am at heart a college football fan, and I think there's a game that's going to have more hype and anticipation, Matt, and that's a game that you left off your top 10.
2: Uh-huh.
1: Ole Miss hosting LSU, number one. Game I am most intrigued to see. September 19th, the hatred, the anger in the building that particular evening is going to be through the roof, even though there is no roof down there in Oxford, Mississippi. So yeah, a game you didn't even rank, Matt.
2: I'm done with Lane.
1: Number one for me, Ole Miss. And then I will bet Florida the following week to beat Ole Miss, because that game is going to be so anticipated. Win or lose, I'll be on Florida. But my number one game, LSU at Ole Miss.
2: Yeah, for the record, LSU-Ole Miss is my number 11 game. If you want to watch a soap opera, tune in to The Young and the Restless in the afternoon on CBS.
1: They will play a football game. It's going to be played. Put it on damn mute. I don't care. You're going to watch that game.
2: I'm so sick of Lane Kiffin, I don't care. I'm just not going to rank that in my top 10. My number one game, Ohio State at Texas. And we get that early. We get that on September 12th. And I think this game's going to be much better than it was a year ago in Columbus. And I think that's a solid top 10 with no Lane Kiffin.
1: A lane-free top 10, man. Just look at that. The games that we left off to this year, I know it doesn't get off to a bang. There's not a ton of highly anticipated week one games. But still, man, you look at the schedule this year, you know, games that we left off. Well, you left off Lane, Alabama, LSU, November 7th, same day as Oregon, Ohio State. You know, Texas A&M doesn't make any of our lists. How about Indiana going out to Washington late in the season? Could be a really good one.
2: Well, one I thought about putting on there was UConn at Wyoming.
1: That's a big one. Thanksgiving weekend, man. It's going to be huge.
2: Talk about an odd game on the schedule. UConn at Wyoming. Seriously.
1: A buddy of mine was like, I thought about going to it. He's like, it's probably going to be snowing. So, no, I'm not going to go to Laramie for Thanksgiving weekend.
2: That's an oddity on the college football schedule for sure. I will say that even though it didn't make my top 10, you and I personally would have some Hawaii football games. I think Hawaii's got a really, really good schedule this year.
1: Hawaii will be home against, at Stanford week right. zero.
2: You home against UNLV the next week.
1: Mm-hmm.
2: Also got home games against New Mexico, North Dakota State. Pretty good schedule.
1: Should be a fun time. Yeah. And just a reminder, 8 days from today, ladies and gentlemen, Matt and I will have the backdrop of the ocean behind us. We will be out in Honolulu for a special edition of VSiN Primetime Live from Honolulu. We will also do our Week Zero College Football Betting Podcast on Thursday, live from Honolulu as well. Not live from Honolulu, cashing out. That's going to be live from this very studio. Dustin Sweetelson will be joining us here in studio. Well, not us, because we're going home. Thanks to Jeff Sherman, Eddie Walls, Brett Ciancia, and Jared Smith for joining the show today. Thanks to Corey and our entire production team here at VSiN. For Matt Humans, I'm Tim Murray. As mentioned, Dustin Sweetelson with Cashing Out coming up next. At some point, they'll restart Cubs and White Sox currently in a rain delay. And then start your day with Super Dave and Jensen Lewis on VSiN by the Books.
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20: Two late ball games. The Dodgers lead 7-4 at Colorado. The game's going to the bottom of the eighth inning. Yes, Shohei Ohtani has a home run. And yes, a leadoff homer at Wrigley tonight for the Cubs' Pete Crow-Armstrong. They're in a delay, bottom of the eighth. White Sox at Cubs tied at 3. Houston was in action at home but lost 3-1 to the Angels, while Texas at home won 5-0 over Washington. The Rangers just one game back of Houston in the AL West. The Padres ended the Mets' four-game winning streak 5-2. Fernando Tatis Jr. hit two home runs. Milwaukee with the best record in the majors won 22-0 over Seattle tonight. Cleveland beat San Francisco 8-1. Joe Adele, a homer, 6 RBIs. Toronto, a winner at Tampa Bay, 10-5. And the Yankees got 3 RBIs from Trent Grisham and won 3-1 at Baltimore. WNBA, Indiana sent Toronto to an 11th straight loss. I'm Steve DeSager.
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26: Hobo.
25: Hope you are having an incredibly happy Tuesday. I mean, Mariners fans aren't. Wow, I gotta tell you, man, every day things seemingly get worse and worse for the Mariners, and they can't hit, and their offense is awful. But wow, you look at that scoreboard tonight, and it just stands out when you see final score Milwaukee 22, Seattle nothing. You see that and you go, could I see the Packers doing that to the Seahawks this year? I mean, Darnold's really good, but I don't know that I could see that. But yeah, 22-0, the Brewers beat Seattle tonight. And it's not like this game was a blowout early where Milwaukee had like 3 in the first, 5 in the second, and 5 in the third. This was a 1-0 game midway through the game. Like, it was a tight 1-0 game. And then Milwaukee scored 5 in the 5th, 5 in the 6th, 2 in the 7th, and 9 in the 8th to win this 22-0.
26: Just absolutely brutal. You're trying to find any signs of life. I mean, we're still waiting for Cal Raleigh to bring a bat to the ballpark. So that's been a disaster. Rodriguez is hitting 256. Another 19 home runs, only 52 RBI, and a hard to drive guys in when they're on base. So it's been a disaster for what was a team with great promise and a perennial favorite for prediction time here at Fox Sports Radio.
25: I mean, the good news is, because I do have good news from the Mariners. Good news is that I'm pretty sure tonight is rock bottom. Because, boy, if it's not, oh, wow. Like, what could possibly be worse than weeks and weeks of no runs and not scoring and being terrible after being this close to the World Series a year ago? If this isn't rock bottom, man, wow, you are entering, like, Mets and Jets and Browns and Raiders territory. Like, that's really bad, man.
26: Now, at its, even though they've been awful, 3-7, their last 10, 8 games below 500, they are only 3 games back of that final wild card. Now, there are 6 teams in between them, so you got that. But you referenced there one of my favorite Beatles songs, where it's, you know, it's getting better all the time. And in the background, the guy goes, it can't get much worse. That's where you're at with the Seattle Mariners right now. Because day to day, it's pain.
25: I'll tell you, it is really, really difficult, man. It is really difficult.
26: It's almost Seahawks season, though. So,
25: yeah,
26: I mean,
25: no, that is true. That is true. It is almost Seahawks season, so there is that.
26: Got to find some positivity, buddy.
25: it's like I say, whenever I see the Mets lose or something bad with the Jets, I got the Knicks won it all. What am I really worried about, man? I mean, really, I have nothing else to really talk. I mean, this is, you know, the Knicks won it all. It's in a legendary way, so I got to be okay with it.
26: What's funny is that you're not saying it's almost jet season. You're just still looking in the rear
25: view. No,
26: it
25: doesn't matter, man. I'm just
26: looking back there. Whatever's coming, I know it's painful.
25: I don't need anything. I can just look back and go, hey, whenever I get upset, I'll just get in the car and listen to the fourth quarter of game four and the fourth quarter of game five. I'll just go for a drive and clear my head and just get all excited hearing Mike Breen do the play-by-play again. That's all I got to do. This championship lives forever. It lives absolutely forever. Just like Seahawks fans, hey, go listen to the fourth quarter of the Super Bowl from last year if you want to. Go do that. Don't worry about the Mariners, man. Don't worry about it. It's fine. Absolutely fine.
26: It's all going to be okay.
25: Now, it will all be okay in Detroit at some point soon because, look, the Lions, the Tigers are playing. All I had to do was get rid of Tarik Skubal. But this video that has gone viral in the last few hours is absolute insanity. There are a few things in the world better than local news bloopers, right? The local news bloopers are just the absolute best, man. I mean, every few months you get, here's the latest compilation of stuff, local news, and it's just fantastic. And then once in a while we get something like we got out of Fox 2 Detroit that TMZ put up in the last few hours. It has gone absolute bananas on social media. So basically, here's the intro. Here's what you need to know. Because apparently this audio has been leaked or was put out because this was something where the anchor is reading a promo. Like they're taping promos to air over the course of the day. I believe that's what's going on. And she's trying to read the promos and what's in the prompter. Hey, coming up on the news later on today, or this is what's coming up here. And there seems to be a little bit of discrepancy between what is in the prompter and what she's saying. So this clip is about a minute long. Just understand that that's the only gist you need to know because, boy, about 30 seconds in is when things get pretty interesting because she's reading the prompter, trying to read the promos, and then a producer comes on the floor to try to tell her and explain what's going on. So there's a backdrop. That's all you need. She's reading promos off a prompter. Producer comes on the stage to talk to her about what she's reading, and this is what we get.
0: I'm going to have to do that again. What's up, Chip? Trace?
1: I think you're in a script.
0: I am. I'm in Amy's script, the Amy's Angels one. There was the second thing didn't make sense, so I was just trying to fix that part.
1: It's not even marked off. Like we're still working.
0: I know, but I didn't have time because we have to do this, so I was still reading it. See, I mean, I can't wait for you to go through them all, and then I go through them because then I'm already getting ready by then. But this time we had to do the PSAs, so. Finish what?
1: What I was trying to say.
0: Okay, because Sean just came in here and said something about marking off. Go ahead. I don't think you are. You're walking out really angry. Jeez, oh, Pete. Can I please finish what I'm going to say? What? Grow up. I'm so done with her antics telling on me every 5 seconds. I'm done.
25: So she calls the producer a name and then she says, what the blank is going on? And then,
0: jeez, oh, Pete.
25: I think my favorite part of this, Harmon, right away, because there's a way to get, you know, to get deeper into this, is I love the fact that she curses, then says, jeez, oh, Pete, which is a very popular curse in the Midwest, or not a curse, but just a mild, old-fashioned exclamation. Like, my wife's family all uses geez, oh, Pete.
0: Geez, oh, Pete.
25: But she curses, then gives you a geez, oh, Pete, and then curses again. Like, why the geez, oh, Pete in the middle of you have just, you're starting to throw out there. You're mad at this producer who's saying all these things about you, and you throw in one of those after. Like, I don't understand that. I don't get it.
26: It's a whole thing, right? Like trying to do the due diligence on this and get it all the ducks in a row. I mean, you've got lawsuits filed in a lot of this as well. Discrimination in the workplace per deadline, Detroit, and then unprofessional workplace behavior and outbursts. You don't say. So you've got all of that, suspensions, just crazy, but I have never heard that phrase before.
25: Oh, man.
26: Ever.
25: I'll tell you, Pam's.
26: I've heard a lot of creative things in my days. Yeah, my family was full of random combinations of curse words and whatever you could string together. I have never heard geez, oh, Pete.
25: Yeah, no, it's very. I had never heard it until I started hanging out with my wife's family, and now this is kind of what they say. And I'm like, I didn't even know. And this is like 30 years. Like, and I didn't know that so many people that were unfamiliar with. This makes me think like it's a regional thing, right? Like it's, hey, in the Midwest, people say this because my family's never said it. I've never heard people say it here in Los Angeles, but Midwest, like I've heard that a lot and I've heard that.
2: It's like muskrat dinners.
25: Sure.
2: Things people have never heard of.
25: Exactly. Yeah, maybe a little bit more than muskrat dinners, I think, but okay. Like similar terms are like golly and gee and gee willikers and all. Like those are all words that are similar to geez oh Pete's.
2: Gee willikers, mister.
25: But
2: unbelievable.
25: Man, I'll tell you this.
0: Geez oh Pete's.
25: Okay, now obviously this anchor and this producer, you know, have had some kind of history together. That maybe they, clearly they don't like each other. But I can't tell you how many

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0: was the same day I ran into a lady into her car, straight into her car.
1: Oh,
0: boom.
1: No, no.
0: That's all I remember. Just straight, boom. And out the right. And then the next thing you know, later at night, 1:30 in the morning, I ate crap again. I wasn't all right. I was in the ambulance going to get checked up in the ER. And two cops come and help out. One was a...
1: Blair, I have a question. I have a question, Blair. Who thought it was a good idea for you to get an electric bike?
0: The Voc Rehab to help me out with it, to have it for a job, and I haven't got a job yet, so I don't know. We should have not done it.
1: No, you should get a bike, not an electric bike. You just get a regular bike.
0: I have a regular bike, and this electric bike is now flat. So I got to fix the tire because I rode it all the way to Skowhegan, Maine, which was about a 3-hour bike ride to the fair today, and got a flat on the way. And boy, it was a fun ride until I got a flat, and we went to the fair. And Blair had spent $1 at the fair. That was it to get in, and it was fun.
2: Have you ever ridden an electric bike before, Ben?
1: I have not. I have some friends that were trying to get me to get an electric bike. I like the idea of an electric bike.
3: It is so hot right now.
1: When I was growing up, though, we called them mopeds when I was a kid.
2: Oh.
1: We called them mopeds.
2: It's the same but different. Mopeds are different. Mopeds are more, you know, European, where I tried to do an electric bike. It was way too big for me, and I was like, there's no way. I'm going to die on this
1: thing. I think it's a great idea to give, because where I live, there's mostly like high school kids on electric bikes. I think it's a great idea to give high school kids that make poor decisions a vehicle that can go 45 miles an hour.
2: Yeah.
1: I think that is a really good choice that people
4: have
1: made.
4: Yes, and the results are proving it.
1: Yes, I think there's nothing wrong with that. I think we should give them motorcycles. Let them, unlicensed motorcycles, and let them go, like Blair, let them go like 100 miles an hour. Let's see what happens.
0: Hey, Ben, it only goes 20 to 30, so...
1: Oh, only 30. What could happen going 30 miles an hour? You could, you know, you wouldn't hurt yourself.
2: Laguna Beach is full of kids on electric bikes.
1: Laguna? Yeah.
2: Mm-hmm.
1: Yeah. It's all over the place.
0: Fast.
1: Yeah.
0: 23 down a hill is not fast. That's not going fast.
1: Yeah. Hey, Blair, try running into the back of a truck and see if it's just going fast at 23 miles an hour.
0: Yeah, I love that noise.
1: Well, listen to me. Be careful, you. You better wear a helmet. Do you wear a helmet?
0: I do all the time. I'm just waiting for a big rig to knock the crowd. Well, I'll be dead by the time the big rig hits me, but we don't want that. Let's not jinx ourselves.
1: We don't want that.
0: Big rig running me over.
1: All right, so this guy, Hunter Fiducia, he vomited during the Dodger game, Blair, last night against the Rockies. He puked. He rode the vomit comet during the game. He had to come out of the game. He was throwing up. He went out to catch between innings, and he barfed all over the place.
2: Yuck.
1: And so they had to...
0: In the dugout or on the field?
1: No, right on the field, right near home plate. He puked right there. His guts out. Yeah.
0: Man, wouldn't you love to have those seats?
1: Now, Blair, do you remember the...
0: Right over you, man. Just sit right there, Ben Maller, and get puked on.
1: Now, Blair, do you remember, Blair, the most famous vomit in Super Bowl history? Do you know who vomited in the Super Bowl? You remember?
0: Who?
1: Who do you think?
0: No idea.
1: Lorena, you know this, right? Who vomited in the Super Bowl, Lorena?
2: I don't know.
1: Oh, come on. How soon we forget. My God. He sold a lot of soup.
0: I just love it if Ben Maller sitting in the front row and an MLB player just vomits right on Ben Maller.
1: Well, that's not very nice.
0: I gotta go to the shower.
1: You're
0: now.
1: A schmuck. That's
0: shower.
1: Not nice. All right, I gotta go. But you want to hold on, Blair? Or you want to go? Yeah. All right.
0: Get a caller real quick.
1: Hold on. All right.
4: I read recently that's supposedly an urban legend.
1: It happened. Donovan McNabb vomited in the Jacksonville Super Bowl, Eagles Patriots. He puked. He did. Now, his people wanted you to believe it's an urban legend, not an urban legend. Now, it might have been not a full vomit. You know how sometimes you vomit water and it's not like full chunky lunch that you had? He vomited. Anyway, time now for the Who Am I game. And I am Cincinnati Reds player to hit a postseason home run. It's been a while. The last Cincinnati Reds player to hit a postseason home run. Who am I? That's the question. The answer. We'll get to it. We'll do it next. However, it is the B block, and what hour?
3: Number one.
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19: Daphne Caruana Galizia was a Maltese investigative journalist and blogger who spent her life fighting for truth, justice, and decency in a country overrun by corruption. 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
24: Hey, this is Jamie Loftus, and this is my new weekly show, 16th Minute of Fame, the podcast where every episode I take a closer look at an internet character of the day. Who were they? What made them so notorious? How did the internet, or sometimes the algorithm, choose them? And what does a person do when they're suddenly confronted with more attention than the human psyche can handle? Take The Dress, a story that went uber viral in early 2015 in spite of being, well, kind of a boring optical illusion. A mother of the bride in Scotland took a picture of a dress she was thinking about wearing to her daughter's wedding, but she saw the dress as blue with black lace, and her daughter saw it as white with gold lace. One BuzzFeed post later, every single person on the internet was talking about the dress. But to me, the dress is a story about the last couple of months when the internet was still sort of fun. It was shortly before the stories that spread across the internet stopped being driven by exploited millennials with useless arts degrees and started being decided by algorithms hell-bent on growing internet usership at all costs. And on a long enough timeline, the story of the dress is one entangled with abuse and media exploitation. Internet history is a tricky thing to be invested in. 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With the team at Cool Zone Media, we're taking these characters' 16th minute of fame to see what their moment meant to them and what it says about us.
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0: Jonas Knox with you here. Coming up top of next hour, a little over 10 minutes from now, we are going to have somebody push back on a story that's out there regarding one of their star players in the NFL. We'll get into that for you right here on FSR. By the way, you can stream us live wherever you happen to be in the iHeart app. Catch us and all of our Fox Sports Radio shows live 24/7 in the new and improved iHeart app. Just search Fox Sports Radio in the app to stream us live all day, every day, and be sure to select Fox Sports Radio as one of your presets in the iHeart app so it will always pop up at the top of your screen.
1: Sometimes you can't get to everything in the world of sports or entertainment. Good thing the guys are here to bring you, in case you missed it.
0: So I'm going to ask this question to you guys, and I'm going to hope that you'll keep it clean, which is going to be a difficult task for you two hooligans.
2: Here we go.
0: All right. Oddest place you've ever suffered a cramp on your body.
3: Huh. This is weird. It's happened like while I'm driving. Huh? I don't know if that's considered odd. It's probably dangerous. But ever since I used to get numbed up with Novocaine and something else for like 8 weeks straight, like every day between practice and games, just had a cracked rib on like my throwing side. And I just remember, like, now it cramps all the time. I have no idea if that's a cause and effect or what's going on there. But I've done it before while, like, driving in a car with my kids. I've had to, like, stretch my right arm, like, up and back. And, like, Dad, what's wrong with you? So I was like, well, don't worry about it, kids. I'm just trying to work this out here.
0: So that... that's odd. Yeah, that is...
3: I don't know if it's that awkward, but it was an awkward situation for sure.
0: LeVar?
2: I've had full body cramps before, so wherever that place could be, if it was crampable, I hit it. But I feel like there's a connection here, and there's a punchline to it, and it's coming. Right. That's Q. That's what I really think it is. It's not about where we had the cramp. It's about the punchline that Jonas is about to bring down the pipeline.
0: No.
2: What is it?
0: So last night, I'm watching the Cubs game.
2: Okay.
0: And their starting pitcher, Kevin Gausman, who they got at the trade deadline, called out the catcher, and he called out the trainer and the manager, Craig Counsell, onto the field. And he takes off his glove, all right, and he's got a full-blown thumb cramp.
2: Oh, thumb.
0: Thumb cramp in his glove to where the top knuckle of the thumb is pointed 90 degrees, and he can't get it to straighten out. And so they brought out these, and I've never seen these before, these little, like, packets, these Gatorade hydration packets.
2: The salt
0: packets.
3: There's a lot of them, but yeah.
0: So they bring that out. They try so it's not his throwing hand. It's his glove hand.
2: You're supposed to put them in the water, but a lot of us just shoot them joints.
0: Do you? Well, I mean, at Penn State, you're probably
2: supposed
0: snort
2: to put
0: them.
2: It in, like, the Gatorade or your water, but... Most people, you just pop them in your mouth. Just go ahead and swallow it.
0: Not at Pablo's house there at State College.
2: Dang, you sniff it.
0: But I've never seen just a thumb cramp and it being the top knuckle. Like
2: I don't know about no top knuckle, but I've definitely, my fingers have cramped.
3: Oh, yeah.
2: My whole hand. Like, it forced me to
3: make Jonas used to wear a thumb ring, too. Did that never cramp up on you?
0: Nah, man.
2: You haven't worn it lately, Jonas. Yeah, what's up with that?
0: You know, I just decided I was tired of being misrepresented as gothic.
3: Good.
0: A vampire.
3: For all the people who said bullying wasn't a bad thing, here you go. We got you to take off your darn thumb ring.
2: You got rid of your librette, too, because of that, huh? And your nipple ring.
0: Well, yeah. Well, the librette, the ear piercing, the cartilage piercing, which never fully healed. The librette scar is still there. I've got like an indent in the side of my mouth. It's awful.
3: Are you basically saying we bullied you into getting rid of your thumb ring?
0: No. I don't know. I kind of got over it. You know, I don't like to stick with stuff for too long. You know that about me. So I kind of.
3: That's not true at all.
0: I try.
3: That's the least truthful thing you've ever said.
0: I try and move on pretty quick. But yeah,
2: that was kind of weird. You did. I stopped seeing it.
0: Yeah, it's over.
2: I know. You lost your aura.
0: But yeah, so, it, and by the way, I will say this.
2: Yeah, that is crazy.
0: It's weird, like his, the top of his thumb just in a full-blown 90-degree cramp, and he couldn't get it to straighten out. He took his other hand to try and straighten it out. They brought him out these Gatorade packets, and ultimately he had to come out of the game. Like, he couldn't finish the game.
2: Look how big his hand is. He's it's gonna, like he's got an extra hand.
0: He does. But it's just kind of an interesting place to get a cramp. But I was curious, a couple of former athletes.
3: We've had hands cramp up, forearm, all kinds of stuff like that. Yeah.
0: Well,
2: face, get a cramp in your face. That's awkward.
3: Try when you try to make another baby. See how that works.
0: Whoa.
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25: Good Wednesday morning to you and yours. It is VSiN by the Books. Dave Ross right here at the Mint Gaming Hall, Franklin, Kentucky. There's our closer, Jensen Lewis, back home in Cleveland, Ohio. We're getting closer. Week two of the preseason kicks off tomorrow night. Obviously, a lot to get to here in Major League Baseball. And the second leg of the FedEx Cup playoffs will begin tomorrow. So, Jensen, lots to get to on a very busy Wednesday morning.
26: Nice little bounce back on the diamond yesterday. A couple of no sweat wins there, and looking forward to hump day here. We got a really nice afternoon slate in Major League Baseball, and a lot of implications, some series finishing up, some series continuing, and some changing tectonic plates. Feels like every single day, Dave, we watch a bit of the standings. We see where some of these scores are going. Great pennant chase baseball here right now in the middle of August.
25: Great guest list on this Wednesday as well. JVT, Jonathan Von Tobel from Money Moves, will join us a little bit later on in this very hour. Our very busy managing editor, Adam Burke, is going to join us in hour number three, as well as Wes Reynolds. Of course, that'll mean we're talking about golf here with that FedEx Cup playoffs, our Wednesday with Wes. But we do have, I would believe, some rather significant news to begin the show today out of the National Football League. That's where we begin our highlights and headlines.
27: Your bottom line with today's highlights and headlines.
25: There are things that you think about for quite some time, and then the things that actually become reality. And this is something that's been out there in the ether for quite some time. And then it really was yesterday, Roger Goodell saying, it's gonna happen, people. You can stop talking about this as a hypothesis. This is what Roger Goodell says. He says it's inevitable that the league will eventually have a team permanently based outside of the United States. Jensen and I quote, at some point, there will be NFL teams outside of the USA. I have no doubt that this will happen one day. Now, he didn't say exactly when that day will be, but we saw that this year, of course, they're approved, what, up to 10 games here out in the international slate, which is good news for us because we're the kings of Europe. We do have some games that are also not in Europe. But, Jensen, this is not now a possibility. It now feels like an eventual bill. It's absolutely going to happen.
26: Nine international games. We don't have kings here in this country, Dave, but you are right. We are the kings of handicapping the international NFL slate. What I find fascinating is, Dave, if you follow some of the aviation news, and I'm not sure many of our people in our audience do, they're looking to bring back the supersonic flights overseas. And don't think for a moment that the NFL not having a watchful eye on, oh, really? Okay, well, that's good for business if we're going to do it. This is still a bit down the road, if I'm going to surmise here a bit. But we know the eventuality of trying to expand the game and looking just where the host sites are this year, Dave. We're going to Australia. We're going to South America. We're going back to Europe, you know, into London and Paris and Madrid and Munich, and then, of course, down to Mexico City. So we know that this has been really the long view of the National Football League is to make it a global game. And, you know, hey, if you can make the economics and the travel is going to be the big thing, because we handicap that, you know, for us. And even it's going to come into effect here as early as week one and week two, when we've got, you know, the Rams that are going to fly in and fly out. The Niners are going to go set up shop for a week in Australia. How will that affect you in week two and beyond? I think it's remarkable, but hey, not it feels like not a matter of if, a matter of when we see that home opener in an international city near you.
25: Oh, my. Again, already approved for up to 10 next year. As you mentioned, 9 this year. Get ready, kids. It's coming in the National Football League at some point. I saw the substation tweet out there in San Francisco. Hey, not my fault this time. Even the substation's trying to back off some of these injuries that the Niners are having. Jensen, Mike Evans did lead practice, tightness in his quad. Christian McCaffrey, again, did not practice on Tuesday. And again, this is poor, he says not contract related. We'll see what that's all about. We know about Bosa and Kittle and Pierce all done for the year. The list goes on and on and on. I mean, you do have to play that game over there in Melbourne in week one. We know about Kyle Shanahan. His offseason has not exactly been smooth. I don't know what to make of this, Jensen, because it's hard to really glean from what we cannot see in practice, but it feels like the walking wounded, and we're not to regular season game number one.
26: Yeah, agreed. And it will be a part of the handicap again, already on the under 48.5 from when that schedule was released, Dave. And I told you my biggest part of the handicap was the ridiculousness of the travel and the body clock, and now even more so emboldened by hearing that the Rams are just going to touch in, you know, pack the bags up and then go right back out after the game is over. For what it's worth, and I know we'll dive much more into it, you know, their win total and their schedule, something we're going to have to look at maybe much closer to the completion of preseason week three. And obviously, for our VSiN Pro subscribers, we'll have that NFL betting guide 2.0 that's going to come out. I have a pretty strong feeling there will be changes because of all of the catastrophic injuries throughout many teams and just the injuries in total for a team like the Niners. How healthy can you be for the start of a season that has a crucial NFC West matchup down there in Australia?
25: Yeah, I see it the same way. That 2.0 guide is going to look very different from the first one that came out. And so that sometimes you got to have a little bit of that luck. And some teams have had it, like knock on wood, the Cowboys been pretty healthy so far. Other teams not very healthy, like Atlanta, and certainly what we're seeing in San Francisco. Baker Mayfield was very interesting yesterday, and we talked about them a little bit on the program. I feel like they're a very high ceiling team, but they could be really low floor if things go south down there, down south. Baker doesn't see it as simple as that. As a matter of fact, he goes the other way, Jensen, and he says this. He says that they're going to shock a lot of people out there this year. Let's hear from a very defiant Baker Mayfield at the podium yesterday.
2: I think we're going to shock a lot of people this year, and so I'm excited to just get on the road and do that belching. I think you can't avoid it. There's the TVs everywhere. I think everybody's... Yeah. Oh, yeah, I am. Everybody's picking us probably to have a losing record, so we'll see.
25: And then with that, as you see, he DD'd right there off the podium. He was gone. He took that left turn, and he got the you know what. You look at his face, like he looks so different to me. Like, remember, he was kind of pudgy coming out of college. Now he's in shape. He's that leader that they need. You can tell it's Baker or bust. And Jensen, I think that's my worry, is if he goes down, what else do they have? But he is that guy you want, as he would plant that flag right there at the 50-yard line. I mean, he is clearly the leader of this team.
26: We don't talk about planting flags in Ohio here, Dave. That's bad news, Bears. Don't try and do that in the horseshoe ever again. What you will try and do is really look at Baker. By the way, you want to know why he looks so svelte? He's been running after young kids, all right? He and Emily probably getting team no sleep there, but the daddy strength going to be alive and well. I tell you, we have our VSiN NFL Futures Draft coming up tomorrow from 5 to 7 p.m. on Follow the Money here on the network. I did circle a particular Buccaneer for one of the categories, either a stat leader or a player prop that I am very bullish on. And it is predicated off of where Baker Mayfield has the gleam in his eye. Liam Neeson, I have a unique set of skills. That is where I get the vibes from Baker Mayfield right now. Very excited to see what he can do. And let's face it, Dave, one of the things people ask us a lot throughout this offseason, what did we learn about Millions last year? Well, we learned early in the season, do not fade Baker Mayfield. Don't do it. As fun as it looks, don't do it. Dude's on a mission. Later in the year, we'll wait and see. But, boy, they feel like priority one is making everybody feel them from week number one.
25: Well, clearly you guys haven't forgotten when he planted that flag at your stadium, but you guys haven't forgiven him for that either?
26: No, we don't forget. No, Dave. We can forgive. We tried to forgive when he was a member of the Browns, but we don't forget.
25: Yeah, right. I was going to say, that must have been an interesting thing there when he was in Cleveland right after that. Jeannie Buss contesting the siblings' vote there for the Bucks, the Buss family, rather, to sell the remaining almost 18% of their shares. And this has become a bigger story here. And we heard about the reporting from ESPN, and they said they fired right back. So there were inaccuracies in that. Well, Shams Charania was on Pat McAfee's show, and Shams, who did the reporting, had this to say about that.
3: And I do have to say that letter included my name in it, and which I found interesting. And I just have to make it very clear. Like, I fully stand by my reporting. What I reported was that there was a majority vote, at least 4 of 6 necessary to be able to close a transfer as far as the tag-along provision. And I had a statement from the Buss Family Trust. The first line of the statement from the lawyer said that I, quote, reported the 6 Buss siblings voted to sell. That key sentence right there is inaccurate. And so I fully stand by my reporting. I've handled every story with care, including stories with the Lakers, as that statement continued.
25: I'll say this, Jensen. I know Shams pretty well. He's not going to put something out there unless he is, at least in his mind, he's got the story right. So it has become a he said, a Jeannie Buss said. But that's what Shams had to say. And again, he's verified, at least in his mind, his reporting and standing by his word. I got to give him credit for that. He's come out and said, no, I'm not hiding. I'm not hiding from this. This is exactly what I reported.
26: First of all, that letter beginning with gentle persons, may have to put that into rotation, into what we do here on the network. Gentle, dear gentle persons, Johnny, Jimmy, Janie, Joey, and Jesse all united, to go against Jeannie here. Real life succession playing out, my friend. And I'll tell you who's really excited right now. Steve Ballmer and Kawhi Leonard. They don't have to worry about anything that's going on there because everybody focused on the Lake Show right now.
25: Yeah, keep the heat off us. We prefer it that way right now on the other side of town there in L.A. Well, much more to get to here. Certainly Major League Baseball. We'll talk about what's going on with Marte Parte out there in Arizona, but did not show up in Boston. Looks like he's back in Arizona taking a look at his knee. So we'll get to that later on in the program. But, Jensen, when we come back, let's talk about week number 2 preseason. Tomorrow night, some numbers out there. If they interest anybody, if that's your cup of tea, we're going to serve it up for you next right here at VSiN by the Books.
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0: coverage, certainly with teams with injuries, whether they're shutting guys down already or not. Sometimes for the healthier teams, they might still want to play their starting group here for a series or two. Raiders and Texans and the Niners and the Chargers. Boy, the Niners, you just go, I wonder, do they have any interest in playing a full football game these days? I guess you better see what else you have, because you have to get in that depth right now if you're San Francisco.
1: Great stuff here at VSiN.com. Adam Burke doing a hell of a job really compiling updates on who's playing, who's not, particularly, you know, how many series quarterbacks we'll get. As it pertains to Raiders-Texans tomorrow night, David, does sound like C.J. Stroud and the starters for Houston will get some limited work, 1 to 2 series. They rested most of those week one start, or the regular starters in week one of the preseason. So a little tune up for them. Vegas is going to rotate what sounds like Kirk Cousins and then both Fernando Mendoza and Aiden O'Connell with the first team group. So again, from practice this week, Fernando Mendoza has received extended first team reps in the joint practice, and obviously trying to get the evaluation of him up against Houston's elite defense. So we'll see what happens there. 1.5 right now in favor of the Texans. It's a slight lean for me there, Dave. No play in pocket at the moment. Again, this is always the tough week here in preseason, because there are coaches that say, hey, if we get what we need done in the joint practice, we won't our regular guys. And so you got to really be mindful of news breaking probably right up until kickoff of who's going to be in and who's going to be out.
0: That's why we always talk about, too, especially this time of the year. And it's going to get, as we get closer and closer down the road here with this expansion that we're talking about, less and less preseason games, if at all. You really got to follow those beat writers, Jensen, to your point about the practices and the joint practices. That's where they're really gleaning a lot of the information. By the way, how about this from John Ewing out there in the Twitterverse? He says, if you've been back in dogs this year or 3 or more points, they're 5-0 ATS in the preseason so far this year, and it does come into play, obviously, with some of the bigger point spreads. If you're watching here on FanDuel Sports Network, YouTube television here, Jensen, we do have a number of those that would qualify this week. Look, I was talking about it with Brad Taylor. He does a great job here in the weekends with Will Hill yesterday on his program here in Kentucky, and it's not a blind grab the points and play the unders. But so far, Jensen, at least in week one, that's been a solid trend, obviously, into week one. And we'll see if that continues into week two.
1: Yeah, one thing I would put into context here, for and John Ewing, great friend of the program, really good nugget right there. And again, it is worthwhile to shop around for maybe the extra half point or point here. Let's start with just Friday. Okay, because that's Jets-Steelers there. It does look like Geno Smith's status will be up in the air because of the ankle injury. He did sit out week one. I would expect some heavy backup involvement on both sides. Steelers at home, 3.5, probably not something I would want to take advantage of. But again, these are the New York Jets. So, you know, buyer beware there. Packers-Broncos. Okay, we don't usually get these kind of high spreads. We did get it with the Bengals. Remember in week one, it was upwards of 7.5, then back down to 6. Matt LaFleur did say for the Packers side, they do plan for Jordan Love and the starters to play, quote, a bit. Now, is that one drive? Is that a limited couple of series from what they did in week one? They are expected, if you want to look ahead to week three of the NFL preseason, Matt LaFleur did say he expects to sit all of his starters for that final preseason week when they play Arizona. So that is something to factor in here. I don't have a real good feel because we don't know what a bit means from Matt LaFleur, but certainly a first half look would be interesting on the Broncos side if, you know, you're looking at Sean Payton trying to get the dress rehearsal done for Bo Nix and crew.
0: I'll tell you this in context, say with that Niners and Chargers game, with the Niners favored by 1.5 tomorrow night, one guy you will not see for the Chargers will be Tyler Biadasz. And I actually thought this was the biggest news to come out of yesterday's slate of news with the Chargers. And that talented center who's come over, obviously played for the Cowboys back in the day, followed Dan Quinn to D.C., then took a nice deal to go out to the Chargers this year. So for L.A., he's going to be out for quite some time. So he was carted off at practice yesterday, something to monitor. We were talking about it yesterday, Jensen, just between us, about how the Chargers just can't seem to get a break in that offensive line. I'm excited.

0: to have those tackles back. That's a team, obviously, that I've got earmarked in the AFC West. And then when you start to get this attrition, I know we're talking about San Francisco a lot. These are the type of things that happen at camp that get my attention more so sometimes than some of the skill players. And I'll mention some of those, like Najee Harris, who is signed with the Giants here, and they released Juju Smith-Schuster. So you get rid of one former Steeler and add another former Steeler here, running back for wide receiver. Like, I know that those are going to be the sexier names and moves that people talk about, but It's the Biotiches of the world that I really look at and go, woo, I start to get concerned there, especially when we're talking about the front side of the offense and or that defensive lines when those injuries happen. So obviously the Chargers, you know how Jim Harbaugh is wired. He's going to look to that next man up mentality. That'll be interesting to see what they do for the rest of the way in the preseason, because if you lose a guy like that, I wonder, Justin Herbert, how long would you keep him out there? Because now I guess we got to get the backup center ready to go without Biotic for however long he might be out.
1: The report is the slated plan, or the stated plan, I should say, from Jim Harbaugh, is that Justin Herbert and Charger starters will play one series against the 49ers. Speaking of playing series, this one on Saturday caught my eye because Dan Campbell, Lions are laying 4.5 here at home against the Commanders. Dan Campbell did say, quote, a significant amount of starters will play there in that game against the Commanders. Now, Jaden Daniels, that status remains fluid because of the injury issues. Marcus Mariota, remember, is already out with an MCL sprain for the remainder of the preseason. That might be a first half spread you might want to jump on, depending on what the number is there for Detroit. Also, remember, Browns and Bills here in Cleveland, Dave. The Browns will start Shedeur Sanders. He will get that first half. Then it will be Deshaun Watson in the second half. Doesn't sound like we're going to see Josh Allen, but that remains to be confirmed. hey, this is it. If you're Shador, you better light it up here in this first half to keep this quarterback competition going. But those are certainly some thoughts that I would take out of what we're seeing so far. Any other those other numbers on Saturday? I know we've got the lone game on Sunday, right? Seahawks-Titans. Titans laying 4.5. I think Mitch Trubisky dealing with a bicep issue. We might see more Will Levis and see what he can do. Remember, he thinks he's a starter right now. He's really not. Any involvement there for the rest of the games on Saturday or Sunday for you?
0: I mean, again, I'm not a big fan of laying points here in the preseason, as we talked about here in the first couple of weeks. And again, I've been really dipping my toe in lightly, just played the Cardinals a couple of times this year. I'm fortunate enough to cash those tickets. I would say about that kind of what you mentioned with the Lions, and they are laying 4.5 at the Commanders. If you made me play it, which I am not, I would lay it with Detroit. And I'll tell you why. It's the mentality that you just mentioned with Dan Campbell. And think about some guys, the way they approach it versus other coaches. I don't want to say, you know, old school versus new school, but Dan Campbell is an old school player tight end in the league back in the day when preseason mattered a little bit more than it certainly does today. Jim Harbaugh, player in the 80s, under a guy like Mike Ditka in Chicago. And it was kind of, you know, it gets worked into who they are and their DNA now as coaches decades later as to how they approach it, because that's the way it was given to them as players back when they played in the league. So I do find it interesting sometimes that you do see coaches that might have a little bit more of that old school, hey, if they're keeping score, then we're going to try to win mentality. And that might be the case here with Detroit, as you mentioned, playing their starters a little bit more than some of the other teams. I might, if I were to play it, the only way I could play it would be to lay it with Detroit in the 4.5 against the Commanders. But it is so funny, or not funny, but interesting to watch the way certain coaches approach preseason and others just can't wait, just get a running clock and get these games over with and get the real stuff in week number one. Jonathan Von Tobel, he's going to join us next right here. Of course, he's the co-host on Money Moves with Stormy Bonantoni. We'll get his thoughts on the day's action and also football as well. That's all next right here on Visa by the Books.
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0: Oh, tomorrow we as a network are on the clock. The second annual Pro Football Futures Draft. 13 VSiN hosts and guests going to face off in a fantasy football style snake draft hosted by the big Swede, Dustin Swedelson. And every pick doubles as a handicapping breakdown that you can use. Win totals, divisional winners, player props, and stat leaders. Last year's competitors are all back for round two, joined by three newcomers stepping into the futures draft room for the first time. How about Super Bowl winning wide receiver Keyshawn Johnson, back when he was a Buccaneer, comedian and sports commentator Nick Bakay, and the guru himself, John Hansen, is going to be on the program. So don't just watch the futures draft, profit from it. Tune in tomorrow, 5 p.m. Eastern, only on VSiN, the Sports Betting Network. Jensen, I had a blast last night going through my homework. So as I like to say, the hay is in the barn. I can't show you this, people. I can just flash it for the audience. But I have my paperwork. I'm like old school here. I have it all handwritten. So as long as they, I'm going to leave it here for posterity overnight. As long as the cleaning crew doesn't come in and wipe away my homework, Jensen, I'm ready to go for the draft tomorrow.
1: I think that is a horrible strategy, knowing that we could have operatives in and around that place and understanding what you want to do. That would be under lock and key for me. Double password protected, biometrically unable to hack. So
0: facial recognition.
1: That's good. I have my big board right here, second screen. I've got everything on the Excel sheet. We are locked and loaded. I was doing the Should Have Bet More podcast with Will Hill yesterday, and I'm almost positive no one will know where I'm coming from or be anywhere in the vicinity of what my top player props are for at least the top of my big board in that category. So very excited to get there for tomorrow night.
0: Yeah, it really is going to be a lot of fun. But again, we're going to have Tim Murray in the program tomorrow, by the way, to talk more about this too. Tim, of course, will be back. And I believe if you did have a group prize, it would have been Tim and Matt for the team. You and I were just below them. I finished fourth in the individual standings there. So we were in the black, which was good. And that's obviously the end goal here, is trying to make you profitable out there when you watch that program, 5 p.m. tomorrow, Eastern Time, right here on the network. Hey, every night in Major League Baseball, we've been talking about it, Jensen. It feels like it can get kind of crazy out there, certainly in the wild card race here in the American League, that's for sure. Big win yesterday for my Jays. That was huge to get off on the good foot in Tampa. And kind of coupled with that Yankees win against the Orioles, like, Jensen, I know as a bettor, I'm scoreboard watching every night. I don't know if the players are as much, but it feels like every day it's NASCAR, baby, and we got a bunch of cars jammed up there at the top.
1: Yeah, a nice money line winner for VSiN Pro subscribers for us on the Jays. That under 9, really sweat-free for that Yankees and Orioles game. Yankees with a pivotal victory as the Rays take it on the chin from those Blue Jays. Bigger one, too, as we look through the divisional races here. White Sox end up getting walked off again by the Chicago Cubs. What a series it's been in the Windy City thus far. They had the lead late, then he had the rain delay, and then Alex Bregman, the hero, last night after Pete Crow Armstrong had the walk-off homer the night before. Couple that with the Minnesota Twins, already up a couple of games in their series against the Atlanta Braves. The Twins now occupying second place in the American League Central. That because the Detroit Tigers getting beat yet again by the Pittsburgh Pirates. Braxton Ashcraft, again, if you've not gone and watched this kid pitch, whoa, back-to-back games of 8-plus innings, and Dave, he was at 80 pitches through 8 innings last night. I mean, just as effectively efficient as you could potentially be, and that's big because I think the Pirates, and we'll get into this in Daily Diamond a little bit later, the Pirates, I still think, have a run in them. And to be able to kind of capitalize here on where you are at home in this slate with the upcoming schedule that they have, Paul Skeens on the mound today. They're still plus 30 in the run differential. 6.5 games back of the surging San Diego Padres right now. I think that Pittsburgh has got one big run left in them because that offense has been so good. They have yet to really get in tandem when the offense is rolling and the entire pitching staff is going. I have a sneaky suspicion that we get the better part of Paul Skeens. More on that when we get to Daily Diamond later in the show.
0: Yeah, I'm fascinated because I heard you last week on MLB Network Radio too, which was interesting, talking about Skeens. And, you know, we haven't seen him now because they pushed him back a little bit. So I wonder if that was just to kind of get him more rest, get that arm. Like, Jensen, is that something they would do just to, hey, let's get you a couple extra days here to kind of get your body and your mind right?
1: I think more so to give him that extra mechanical time, too. Remember, we talked a little bit about that yesterday. It looked like he had been flying open a bit with the glove side, making him rotational. Mm-hmm. That very much affects your release point and could be one of the key reasons why the ball has been up in the zone. He's been flat. The velo has been down a bit. That can also be a byproduct of the inefficiency of the mechanic side of it. So good spot here, though, today for the Pirates to go try and win a series against the Motor City Kitties. I got to ask you, because I did not expect it to be this sweat-free of a winner last night, but a big 2.5 unit play on the Brewers -1 as they were opening up against the Mariners. Now, this game was actually tightly contested early, And then it was an absolute monsoon of runs, so much so that we had Gary Sanchez finishing out as a position player for the Brewers, finishing the 22-0 shutout.
0: Unbelievable.
1: Holy hell.
0: Man.
1: The Mariners, my God in heaven, Dave. This is obviously one of the worst losses historically for the Mariners. And I think it ties the modern day record, Dave. 22-0, the margin of victory here for the Milwaukee Brewers of any team to defeat another in the regular season in the modern era. Hey, we've asked who are the true contenders to the Dodgers. I think we now believe that the Brewers are certainly that. They moved to 30 games over 500. But now the Mariners, they're this bad, Dave. Let me put this into perspective. They are this bad. They are eight games under 500. They are still three games out of a playoff spot. This is nuts. And it might be three games. It feels like 30 games of being out of a playoff spot watching this team play.
0: Well, we keep talking about the M's, and I think the reason why we talk a lot about Seattle is certainly going back to even our preseason. We looked at them and said, this is one of the class teams in the American League, and on paper with the pitching staff and everything else, and we couldn't, I think, foresee what Cal Raleigh would do or not do. You can still get them. You mentioned the three games back. You can still get them just a shade under 3-1 to make the postseason today. Again, you get to kind of the double-edged sword there. Could they still win the division? I don't know. Every passing day, we're at least slide in as a wild card. The problem is, though, we talk about some of these teams that are starting to ascend a little bit, and I just keep waiting for the M's to wake up. They haven't. I don't have any tickets on them. I've just been one of those teams that I've been watching for a while, like you have, Jensen, of like, man, we're waiting to see if there's feels like an opportunity to get in. And it never seems to present itself with this team. Toronto, obviously, is starting to hit their cylinders. And that's without Vladimir Guerrero Jr., who's out right now on the injured list. That's without Trey Savage, who's on the injured list. Like, Seattle really doesn't even have some of those excuses that other teams would have. So I'm bullish on Toronto here as we move forward. I don't know what we make of the Orioles here. And again, that really good series against the Rays, and now you come back and you kind of get shut down yesterday, at least offensively, by the Yankees. I put it in that context for the M's, that the M's, these are the teams that are going to have to leap over here, Jensen. And I just don't know at this point. Dan Wilson kind of feels like dead man walking there as a manager. I don't know if he's going to get all the blame if that happens, if they miss the postseason. But there's nothing there to engage with Seattle that says I'm ready to go place a bet on them.
1: Their road ahead, obviously finishing up this series on the road against Milwaukee today and tomorrow. Home for three against the Cubs. Home for three against the Phillies. Off day, back to the East Coast, if you will, north of the border against the Blue Jays. That is a hell of a run that they got to get through. Flip side, though, on the National League side, I know you've been watching in earnest because you like how your baby Mets are looking right now. Can we have Fernando Tatis Jr. come down? Congratulations on a game. Your table is ready. Not only a couple of homers, but taking away a grand slam from Frankie Lindor. Maybe one of the single best performances of the year by a position player for what Tatis did last night.
0: Well, two homers, he accounts for three runs offensively, and then he pulls back four from Frankie. That's the difference right there. Like, we always talk about wins above replacement. There's your win. Tatis Jr. just won a game single-handedly for the Padres last night. It was very frustrating to watch. You know what? It's one of those things, though, Jensen. Like, I'm okay with it. Machado goes yard in the ninth to beat the baby Mets last night and kind of put them away. And Mets had their chances late, couldn't get it done. Is that – and I was thinking this – the Mets are playing such better baseball that it took Tatis Jr. to look like Tatis Jr., Machado to go yard. They're two big guns to beat you. That's one of those, Hawk Harrelson, hang with them. Tip of the cap here. That's what I'm going to do today to the Padres. You just got beat by two guys last night that played like the guys that they normally are. And you're right, that catch was sensational. And he kind of mean mug for all of New York to let him know that I'm still Fernando Tatis Jr. Hey, Padres is one of those teams. I do have a ticket on them to make the postseason here at a nice price point. And I do feel like they're certainly trending in the right direction here, Jensen. We're going to talk much more Major League Baseball, obviously get to the Daily Diamond a little bit later on, but there's a lot to talk about there because I do think some of these races, obviously far from decided, and I wonder about some of these divisional races, even with a team like the Houston Astros, if they really are pulling away from the Rangers and the like. We'll talk more about that and more right here in VSiN by the Books.
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11: 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The Big 3 Championship is coming to Charlotte. Who will be crowned the Big 3 Season 9 Champion? 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
0: We are back, VSiN by the Books, on this Wednesday morning. Dave Ross Jensen is here with you. Adam Burke, our managing editor, will join us later on this morning on a lot of things going on here at the network that Burke will get us caught up on. And then our Wednesdays with Wes. Wes Reynolds, the great Wes Reynolds, will join the program here to talk all about the BMW Championship. Belle Reve in St. Louis, Jensen. That's where we're going. So let's take a look at that now. We're going to bet the build here. I'll give you a couple guys to watch for this second leg of the FedEx Cup playoffs. We're down to 50 here, J. Lou, and then we'll cut it down to 30 before we get to East Lake next week and crown a FedEx Cup champion once again. Scotty Scheffler, obviously world number one. He won last week. I had mentioned here in the program that maybe he wanted to wait after Thursday, see if he gets off to an indifferent start, see if he hits about 6-7-1, you could bang that number there. It's exactly what happened, and he goes on to win, and Jensen, against the best 70 players in the world, at least last week. He beat the field by, what, 8 strokes? So, I don't know. Do we want to shy away from Scotty in the builds this week or go right back to world number one?
1: Yeah, we'll go right back to him. And congrats to everyone who tailed both our FanDuel and DraftKings bills last week. Very high on Scotty Scheffler and Sam Burns. They carry us to cashes in both those lineups. If it ain't broke, Dave, don't fix it. So right back to Scotty and Burnsy at the top of our FanDuel Bet the Build lineup. Again, clearest number one player in the world in Scotty Scheffler in recent form too right now. Elite in the greens in regulation. Absolutely just dominated. And this course at Belle Reve fits in perfectly. Remember, his previous course history here has been really great. So we would assume that the floor is quite high for world number one. Sam Burns also in excellent form. Remember, tied for third at the St. Jude, third at the Open, second at U.S. Open. So big time tournaments, big time fields. He has been one of the elite selections here. Last couple of years, Dave, he's finished in the top five, I believe, both times. Top tied for fourth, tied for second, if I remember correctly. So two juggernauts at the top. And get Cameron Young. Remember, on FanDuel, you get the extra $10,000 of salary to spend. So that's what we usually like to do is get three big dogs up top. We get world number three here. The top five upside and the length are great upside here to pair him, or at least get him into that big echelon with Burns and Scheffler. I went with Justin Rose for the mid-value here, Dave. His approach numbers have actually been pretty good. The experience, of course, is something we value here. So a nice little salary saver for that kind of experience and talent at 8,200. And then we took some shots on the bottom. Ryo Satsune, the ball striking's been steady, high greens in regulation. He's had a couple of top tens here as of late. I think he's going to go very low owned, Dave, just because this is, you know, that part of the lineup where you're going to try and thread the needle with the limited salary remaining. So with Ryo Satsune and then Eric Cole, hey, I know that you got to pick someone, you know, at this point. We're shopping at the top. You got to fill the lineup somewhere. He's been better earlier, but now this is just kind of a dart throw, if you will. So I think we're pretty top heavy in this card. I'll get your immediate thoughts on what you like for this FanDuel Bet the Build.
0: Well, you know, I love it when you're going for recency bias, because actually in golf, I think that's a positive way to handicap, because golfers kind of hit those windows. I always make the caveat, unless it's Scotty Scheffler, it feels like it doesn't matter. He's just always going to be right there in that top of the conversation, because that's just, he's world number one. It's not really close. I do like the Burnsy play here this week. I will say this too, Cameron Young on your card. And I believe we got a call, or we got a message yesterday from Michael Swafford we read in the air about the BMW Championship. And I did go back and look at some of the numbers on Cam. And I mentioned he's kind of been that yo-yo this year. It could be a positive side of that yo-yo for Cameron Young this week. And I think that world number one discussion has been put to bed now with Scotty being as dominant in the win last week. You can make a case for maybe a couple other players, and I'll get to one of them in a second here for my two to watch. But Cameron Young could be the other one that you could make a outside case for if he were to win this week at Belle Reve and then win next week out there at Eastlake to usurp Scotty Scheffler for player of the year. Now, I don't think that's going to happen, obviously, but I wonder if there's some sort of outside motivation for Cam to get back to Michael's email from a day ago. I like your selection of Cameron Young this week, and I think a top 10 play on Cam is not a bad look. I think he'll be in that fight. Does he win the fight? Not quite sure, but placement markets, I will be looking to add Cameron Young, so I like that on your first build of the week. What do you have for build number two?
1: Okay, so DraftKings going to be look very similar here, Dave. We're going to go right back to Scotty and Burnsy at the top. We will include Justin Rose and Eric Cole. Here are the two differences for us. Sahith Theegala, again, I know this is risky just because he's been in a rough patch here. It has been pretty high variance, and that's unfortunate. But as I said, when you're shopping at the top the way we are, we're hoping that the big boys carry the day. I think Sahith Theegala, a better dart throw than most, as is Matt McCarty. Again, if you think about the final bubble spot, the last guy to get in, believe it was Matt McCarty right there at number 50. So the motivation, certainly there. He recently as high as tied for 29th at the Wyndham, I believe. The overall form and his consistency, it's modest at best. But I still think that our big three there with Scheffler, Burns, and Rose, Eric Cole is a good higher risk, I think, than where the rest of it is. And remember, we're down to 50 guys. So you got to kind of put the puzzle pieces together here if you're looking to take some of the big guys at the top. So only two changes for the DraftKings lineup. No, we're down to 50,000 in salary. I have to take some chances on some guys at the bottom. So Sahith Theegala and Matt McCarty are two differences here in our DraftKings bet the build.
0: My two to watch, and again, I'm going to allude to one of them. And as I mentioned, Cameron Young is a guy that I'm starting to get closer and closer to playing on my card. I don't have him yet. Hideki Matsuyama is a guy I'm starting off with this week. And Mats is a guy I don't play a ton. But again, with that form hits for a guy like Hideki Matsuyama, I would expect him to be in contention this week out there at Belle Reve. And he is... when you get around the green, that's one of those guys you really want. The problem with Hideki had always been the driver kind of this year earlier, that faulty driver. It's not faulty right now. He's playing really good golf tee to green as well. And around the greens, there's not many guys I trust more than Hideki Matsuyama. He's the only outright play I have right now at 30-1. If you want to go in those markets, as I advised last week without Scottie Scheffler, I get it. Totally understand that. You're going to lower those numbers, obviously, but they're going to certainly be fruitful if Scotty's going to play like he did last week as well. And I mentioned this in context with Cameron Young, that if there's another player out there that's motivated, not necessarily just by the money, but also by some of the perks that come with winning potentially a BMW and then going to win at Eastlake, Wyndham Clark could still win Player of the Year as well after winning the United States Open. So those type of players like a Cam Young and a Hideki Matsuyama can't win Player of the Year, but certainly Wyndham Clark can. And if you noticed last week, sneakily, Wyndham Clark, like a backdoor top five, but there he was right there. So all the attention was on Scotty, and all of a sudden you look up and you go, Wyndham Clark tied for fifth? Okay, where'd that come from, right? So even when he's not playing necessarily his marquee and best golf, it was still good enough with an elite field, the best 70 golfers in the world to finish top five. Wyndham Clark will be a guy that I have in placement markets as well this week. The only outright, again, right now is a numbers game that I'm playing here on Hideki Matsuyama 30-1 because most of the places I saw were shorter than that. So when I found that 30-1, I did gobble that up there. So I'm going to be looking, hopefully, that he's in that mix with the Scotty if Scotty's around. And again, I would not play Scotty today. This is the same thing I said a week ago right here in the network. Wait, Scotty's going to be teeing off late tomorrow out there at Belle Reve. And for whatever reason, he just doesn't seem to get off on those good foots. So if you like Scotty, and who doesn't, again, I'm going to be looking for that same handicap. Like you said, if it's not broke, don't fix it. Wait on Scotty. See if he starts off like he did last week, 3-4 back off the lead. If he drifts to 6-7-1, and then you want to play Scotty for the last three rounds, that's the way I'd go, and certainly be looking for a similar type, hopefully, that he does not get out there and blitz the field as he has not been doing on a Thursday. So again, my only ticket in pocket so far, Hideki Matsuyama, 30-1, but I will be looking at Wyndham Clark in the top 20s and certainly Cameron Young to add. And Jensen, as you mentioned, when you're down to 50 golfers, you're not going to be getting that great plus money when you see these here on your screen if you're watching at FanDuel Sports Network or YouTube television. Like Cameron Young, to get a top 10 for you is plus money at plus $1.28. But with the shortened field, you're getting shortened prices as well. But Matt's at a top five at almost 5-1. That's something I'll certainly be looking to play. And again, for people out there looking for first-round leaders, Justin Thomas will be the first guy off the tee. I know we like to look at that there, whether for the weather, the wind, that sort of thing, Jensen. Scotty is going off later in the day tomorrow towards the back end of that draw again. So again, not that we're rooting against Scotty, but for the betterment of the market, you hope he gets off to a slow start with that late draw on a Thursday, and hopefully you can better utilize those tickets. And again, shout out to our guys over there at Long Shots with Kelly Bidlin, Matt Brown, and Wes Reynolds. And we'll have the great Wes Reynolds on a little bit later on this morning to get his full card at round number 2 here of the FedEx Cup playoffs before next week at Eastlake. So much more to get to. Again, we're going to have Adam Burke join the program as well. And big news in the NFL. Are we going overseas for good? That's next right here. Beaston by the Books.
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0: Top of the hour, it is VSiN by the Books. I'm Dave Ross right here at the Mint Gaming Hall in Franklin, Kentucky. There's our closer, Jensen Lewis, back home in Cleveland, Ohio. Our managing editor, Adam Bergson, joined the program here in the very next hour. Wednesdays with Wes will break down his card at the BMW Championship before this show is done. But Jensen, lots to get to. And some rather significant news coming from the commish in the NFL. That's where we begin our highlights and headlines.
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0: Welcome to the Toronto Bills. You know, that's what they were worried about a couple years ago with the new stadium deal up there in Buffalo. Are they going to move the team to Toronto? Thankfully, they did not. But Jensen, what we're hearing from the commissioner is not only is it a possibility, but it is a probability and inevitability that the NFL will be having a team that will be founded and rooted outside of these United States of America. So we know we got 9 international games this year. There's going to be 10 that have already been approved for next year alone. He didn't give us a time necessarily, but he said basically within the next decade, Jensen, we're going to see a permanent team outside of the United States of America.
1: You wonder if London might be the leader in the clubhouse here, just knowing that Shad Khan, of course, owner of the Jacksonville Jaguars, it feels like they have already made their home away from home. And, of course, they're getting all the renovations to Everbank Stadium finished up down there as well. But this is now in conjunction on a broader scale. Maybe some of our audience have been following it. The Department of Transportation, Dave, is working with some of our great airplane manufacturers, and it looks like they're trying to bring back the supersonic flight here sooner than later. Now, that in and of itself, from a feasibility standpoint, would make this much more viable to eliminate or at least cut down the amount of jet lag and travel time to allow these players and personnel to play effectively. So wouldn't shock me. What is it? 5-6 hour time change right now over to London into Europe. So not a matter of if, but probably a matter of when we find that home opener across the pond and in a city near you.
0: It's absolutely wild to think about what this league is going to look like in a decade, but it's not going to look like it looks like today, which is just crazy. We know the Niners are not looking like the Niners that we thought we would see come week one when they go overseas, ironically, to play in Melbourne to take on the Rams. And we don't know how many healthy bodies they're going to have. They got a preseason game tomorrow night. Mike Evans left that joint practice yesterday with some tightness. McCaffrey's looking for a new deal. He didn't practice again. He says it has nothing to do with that contract. We know about Nick Bosa. He's week to week, so you probably won't see him anymore until hopefully week one. Certainly George Kittle still on that pup list with the Achilles. Ricky Pearsall's not going to play at all this year, Jensen. You know, we're going to have that 2.0 guide coming out here for VSiN Pro subscribers. I wonder how much different people are going to be handicapping San Francisco after what's been a really tumultuous offseason.
1: Yep, in the beginning of that schedule, too, headed over to Australia to take on the Rams. For what it's worth, Dave, in those head-to-head matchups the last 15 times, underdogs are 12-3 ATS. So that's in favor of San Francisco catching 3.5. What will that line look like if more injuries and significant ones occur? We shall see. As it pertains to tomorrow, Dave, 49ers are still catching 1.5. Against the Chargers. They'll be in SoFi. Does sound like, according to Kyle Shanahan, a number of starters will play, unlike week one. Good chance Brock Purdy will play some limited snaps. So we'll see what happens here. But yeah, a beleaguered unit there in the Bay Area already here to begin this preseason.
0: You know, I know like Baker Mayfield's, he's I think the perception of him has changed as his NFL career has just taken so many twists and turns, you know, from number one pick to scrap heap. He's out of the league now to a new deal down in Tampa. Now he's looking for a second new deal down there. And we know he's had an impasse in his contract there with management. But when it comes to playing, he is one of those guys that they do rally behind. There's no doubt about that he's the leader of that team. And he seemed defiant yesterday, Jensen, at the press conference that he had with the assembled media. And he said, hey, he sees it. He says he absolutely sees what people talk about and what they say about the Buccaneers. And he said, quote, we're going to shock a lot of people this year. Went on to say that a lot of people are picking them to have a losing record. And he said, so we'll see. And they just kind of walked away from the podium. So Chippy Baker feels back. I don't know if that's all contract driven or not, but Jensen, you can definitely tell he wants to go out there and prove a point to people that are doubting him and his football team.
1: Love to see it. He will get the start against the Chiefs there, and it sounds like the Patrick Mahomes situation remains one that we'll monitor as far as him getting any action, if at all, there on Saturday. But Buccaneers laying 5.5. Baker and the starters out there. I would tell you that his press conference emboldens me on a couple of fronts. Number one, for our VSiN NFL Futures Draft happening tomorrow, 5 o'clock Eastern on Follow the Money. Yours truly at number 5 overall. I do have an area of this Buccaneers team pegged for one of those categories we must choose from. It will be one I don't think people see coming. So I'm excited to see where this ends up for me on draft day tomorrow night.
0: Do you think that without giving away the store for free, that the selection that you want will be there when you draft, where you're anticipating making that move?
1: Yeah, 99.9% it's going to be there. Ooh. Because I don't think this group, and I highly respect our colleagues, hosts, and analysts that will be involved tomorrow, I don't think they're looking at this key area. And I really feel that it is a difference maker to leverage the field in this particular category.
0: Yeah, that's the tough part. Is we have a pretty good feel for our co-hosts here at the network. We all kind of know each other pretty well by now. I don't know about Keyshawn Johnson, who's drafting right in front of me, where Key's mind is going to go for that draft. So I have to try to handicap for that. Jeannie Buss, she is contesting that her siblings vote to sell the rest of the remaining family shares there, about 17.8%. She's contesting that vote. And we saw the back and forth here with Shams Charania over at ESPN. Shams standing by his story that he got this thing right, and Jeannie might be upset about it, but the reporting is the reporting. I don't know where this is going to go, Jensen, but it is kind of weird to think that you might have a Laker team this year without a bus firmly associated with it after the passing of the dad, Dr. Jerry, many moons ago.
1: Yeah, this is a problem because it is going to really affect some tectonic plates here. Basically, if you're Mark Walter, you are really still not only swimming upstream here with everything else that's going on with the fraud investigation, but if this sale takes a while and it is contested for a bit, that also really puts a stranglehold on your flexibility financially to try and pay back some of these loans that are under investigation. So Johnny, Jimmy, Janie, Joey, and Jesse against Jeannie. Say that five times fast. Those are five siblings up against their sister, who right now is still the governor. I still hate that. Governor of the Lakers.
0: Governor.
1: Not the owner. Not the owner. The governor of the Lakers.
0: By the way, golf club, that was fantastic. The way you pulled off that tongue twister, that was very, very impressive indeed. I could tell Marte, if you've got a bad knee and you can't go to Boston on the road trip, you just might want to tell the team. So, Jensen, I guess the mystery of Marte is over. Did not have a Marte party in Boston. Back home to get this thing looked at. The skipper seemed a little bit perplexed. Said, hey, we need this guy. He's one of the best players in the National League. Is this a communication breakdown or more than meets the eye?
1: No, I think this is way worse and nothing to trifle with. This is not commonplace. Hearing some former teammates that have been with Ketel Marte of years past, this is very out of the ordinary. I'm wondering if going back to get the knee looked at is cover for things that may have transpired. You know, this is a way to try and keep the PR as close to the up and up as possible. But make no mistake about it, this is a massive loss in the interim for Arizona. They have taken it on the chin from the Boston Red Sox the last couple of days. And I have to believe, Dave, from being in clubhouses and knowing how this kind of issue could fracture you and take your concentration quickly away from the business at hand, it is part of the handicap of this particular series where Arizona is right now, because this is a shock, especially 2 days ago when it was right up until basically 10 minutes before game time that they had to basically make the roster move. It is really remarkable to see this play out in real time. I think we wait and see, as we traditionally do in a Lewis Ross administration. We do not comment further until more evidence presents itself. But Dave, my spidey sense tells me that what is being said publicly and then what is transpiring is not matching up here. Just being in clubhouses, being around these kind of situations as teammates, this is tough for Torrey Lovello's crew, man. You're trying to do a job. You're in a pennant race. You're in a playoff chase, and having to deal with this from the media. And then just internally, we're all a family. And I think that's the hardest part, is they probably know way more than we do what personal things that Ketel Marte is dealing with. And that affects everybody. And it certainly has these first couple of games of this series in Fenway.
0: No question about it. And again, we were kind of talking about it a couple of days ago when this story broke, and nothing good ever comes out of this. This is not one of those, oh yeah, innocent, no problem, and everybody kumbaya goes forward. There's going to be some fallout. There's going to be some repercussions from this. We don't know exactly, Jensen, to your point, what that's going to look like yet. But clearly this is, and you have to do this. We understand from the team side, you got to do the PR side. Hey, he's a great player. We need him. You've got to say all the things publicly out there to kind of keep everything calm. But make no mistake, there is something at play here, and normally that is not good. All right, when we come back, we are getting oh so close to week zero in college football. And Jensen, there has been a decision made there with UNC and who's going to play quarterback. So we'll get to all of that. And again, much more to get to in the NFL and Major League Baseball Daily Diamonds. Adam Burke, Wes Reynolds coming up later on in this program. It is VSiN by the Books on VSiN, the Sports Betting Network.
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0: 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Jensen, to that end, there has been some news coming out of that Week Zero game that's going to be over there in Dublin between Carolina and the Horned Frogs of TCU. We know who the starting quarterback's going to be for UNC. That's Billy Edwards Jr., 8-8 as a starting quarterback here in college football so far. Did not move the number. TCU now still 7.5-point favorites, and that total still sitting.

0: Clemson, home against Notre Dame, at Pitt, at Duke. It does not feel like this team will get anywhere close to their win total. But I know stranger things have happened. Just feels like this is a lot to do about nothing. And for a guy that really wasn't going to be someone where you looked at this club and like, oh, yeah, he could be a difference maker. Maybe he will be with time. But right now, still pretty convicted that TCU should have their way with North Carolina. I still like the under, though, as the best play at 47.5. No, this number has come down from 49. But remember, traveling across the pond, early start time, at least body clock wise. But it'll be later, if you will, just again, at knowing where we are as far as the broadcast window will be. It'll be about a 5 or 6 o'clock p.m. local kick time there in Ireland. But either way, this is a team up against it, Dave, in a top-heavy ACC, no question about it.
1: Their win total, by the way, is sitting at 4.5. It's due slightly to the over at minus $1.20, $1.25 out there in some places, too. And what I would say is Carolina right now, as they're projected, they're favorites in three games. That's it. So if you like this team to the over, which I would not be advocating for, I would say you might want to look at some money line plays where they're dogs that you think they're going to get those wins and play those. That might be a better way to go than laying $1.20 on an over 4.5 team that's only got three teams right now that they're projected to beat. So, look, I do think Bobby Petrino is intriguing as a play caller. So we'll see if they can get anything out of this very young core, it feels like, here for Carolina offensively. But, you know, if Bill Belichick can take care of the defense and Bobby Petrino can take care of the offense, that's the mentality. That's what you're betting on if you're playing that. But I would not advise playing that over 4.5 at $1.20. I would look individually to those games where they're dogs and get that plus money if you really think this is a 5-win team or beyond. So that is the small news coming out here for week 0. But at least Carolina has named their quarterback for the first game of the year. We've talked a little bit about SC taking on San Jose State. They're a massive favorite there. Jensen, I know you're looking at maybe laying it there with USC. I think Virginia North Carolina State might be one of the more intriguing week 0 matchups here. When you get to that conference game, it's going to be in Charlottesville. They are laying 5.5 against the Wolfpack here. That game might have the most importance, if you will, here of week number 0.
0: Very interesting. In our VSiN college football betting guide, one of Dustin Sweetelson's best bets here is a North Carolina State over 7.5 wins at plus $1.05. And I always enjoy reading some of our great people here at the network and why they got to, you know, the plays that they did. And just looking at the schedule, I'll read kind of the last half or the last third of what Dustin surmises here about this win total over for the Wolfpack. He says, even if they lose the opener at Virginia, which feels like a coin flip game. Now, mind you, that's the 5.5 right there, Dave. But Dustin feels it's a coin flip. I like where his head's at here. Even if they lose the opener, Richmond, Appalachian State, Wake Forest, Stanford, Florida State, and North Carolina all feel like wins. So he would need just two more wins from going to Virginia at Vanderbilt versus Cal versus Duke and versus your orange there of Syracuse. That feels very doable. I seem to think that Dustin has a great roadmap there, and barring, you know, some injury here, especially to the quarterback, the Wolfpack might be that under the radar 8 or more win team because of the schedule and how it lays out there. So like that best bet from Dustin in our VSiN college football betting guide. Again, if you have not become a VSiN Pro subscriber, great time to do that. I know we've talked a little ACC on where you are with Virginia Tech. Let me shift you here to the Big Ten, because it is going to be the huge focal point. We did have the top 25 come out yesterday. Ohio State at 1. We didn't get a chance to really jump into that. Oregon and Indiana, those top 3 teams there in the Big Ten. I know you asked me yesterday, is Indiana getting disrespected at 6? I don't think they are. We haven't really sunk our teeth into Oregon yet. And a lot of people in our network feel that this is the best overall team that Dan Lanning has had. They're going to have a Heisman Trophy candidate in Dante Moore, quarterback. Their running game is going to be fascinating to watch. Weapon-wise, this might be the deepest that Dan Lanning has had there. Where do you come down on the Ducks? Because there are a lot of people here at the network that have them not only into the national title game, but hoisting that college football.

0: Football Playoff National Championship Trophy in January.
1: Ironically, when I was walking out after the shift yesterday, I was stopped and asked about the Oregon Ducks. Bizarre how that happens. But I said, you know, Dan Lanning is a guy that he's got to win that bigger game. And again, that Indiana game is going to leave a bad taste in everybody's mouth last year. It's not that you lost that game. It's the manner in which you lose it. And that's what I was talking about yesterday as I was leaving work here, is that is a bad taste. And, you know, I think a lot of people are surprised that Dante Moore came back to school. I think a lot of people thought, well, he's going to DD out of here and he'll be a top pick. He could be the top pick of the NFL draft next year. There's a very real possibility of that happening. So with that type of motivation, I said, I do like them. I see obviously how highly they're picked in the polls here. You can make the case, SEC fans, just block your ears, that the Big Ten is the best conference in college football right now. And, you know, if that's the case with the national champions that they're producing year in, year out, where is Oregon in that hierarchy? Because if Ohio State's one, if you tell me that Indiana doesn't feel disrespected, I bet you Kirk Cignetti would differ with you on that he's going to take it as disrespect where they are. And I know the Wes Reynolds is going to say, you know, people are going to start discounting Indiana. This year's Indiana might be Indiana. Like, watch out. They might not be going anywhere. So where is Oregon in that hierarchy? Jensen, I got to see it. Like, SC coming up September 26th, all right? They should be able to manhandle the rest of the people if you're watching this on FanDuel Sports Network on YouTube television. In the first half of that ledger, it's pretty easy, right? Boise State, Oklahoma State's revamping. We know that. Portland State, they're going to walk. UCLA, Nebraska. It's going to be on the other side, on the right-hand side, where you would think maybe when you go to Champaign in October, does it get a little bit dicey there potentially? We'll find out with Northwestern. I don't think we have any great hopes there. And then it's the big one November 7th at the Shoe. Okay? Like, that to me is going to be the real litmus test here for this football team. Not saying that they have to win that game on the road, but it can't look like it looked like against Indiana last year in the playoffs. It just can't. And then the rest of it looks pretty manageable. We'll find out about Washington. Could be interesting at the end of the year. So the schedule feels pretty doable if you're looking at an over 10.5. But again, you're talking big picture. You're talking Big Ten championship. You're talking national champions. You got the weaponry to do it. You have arguably the best player in college football this year. There's really no excuses not to get it done with a favorable schedule. It's a big year for Dan Lanning to prove that they belong in the conversation where your school is there, Ohio State, every year. Indiana trying to get in that conversation every year as just kind of foregone conclusions. I'm not ready to go there with Oregon. This is a big put-up year for me to prove, again, because everything is setting up nicely for a nice quack attack, and I think that's why they're the top four in the poll. Very quickly, you mentioned Dustin with NC State, and I mentioned this with UNC, that if you do like them to go over, as Dustin does, you might want to look at that money line price in week one. If Dustin believes that's a toss-up game, that's +$1.80. +$1.80 if you really believe it's a toss-up game. Don't turn your back in the Wolfpack. That might not be a bad way to go coming up here in week number zero. Jensen, when we come back, why don't we get into that betting guide a little bit more on the NFL side? And I believe you've earmarked maybe some plays that people like that we might want to dissect a little bit better. What do we have coming up next? Where would you like to go with that betting guide?
0: A little rapid fire, buy or sell, some of the brightest minds in this space and what they have put on paper, their name to it, some intriguing spots. Buy or sell, Dave Ross. Got some good ones coming up next.
1: Like my guy Shyam Sharani with the Genie Bus Story. He's putting his name on it. We will too next.
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1: The Circus Survivor documentary is heating up, and tonight's episode is called The Collapse. 900 survivors, then 49 in a span of a single week. Also, the Grand Eastmail reaches its explosive conclusion. Strategies fail, nerves crack, and the picks that seem safe suddenly, well, they are not. $18.7 million on the line. Watch the next episode tonight, 9 p.m. Eastern on VSiN. Got to catch up. All the episodes right now are on YouTube. All you got to do is search VSiN Live. How about that? You forget about this stuff from a year ago. You go from 900 survivors down to 49. It happens in the blink of an eye, people. Check it out tonight right there. And again, just search VSiN Live. We love to do a little game in the NFL season called Hold or Fire. We're going to get to that with football right around the corner here for us, Jensen. But kind of looking at that NFL betting guide. And by the way, we're going to have Jonathan Von Tobel join us in the very next segment. So JVT will be on with us here in just a little bit. But we're going to take a look into that betting guide. It's available right now for all VSiN Pro subscribers and do kind of our own quick rendition here, Jensen, of what we might like and what people have actually put pen to paper of what they like.
0: All right, so let's start. I'll read a quote or an excerpt from the host or analyst, and I will give you the play. It's a best bet from our NFL betting guide. One of the quotes from our first host and or analyst. I think they're very live at 4-1 to win the division. The other three teams are very, very average, making this a pretty price point to grab preseason. This defense is also young and talented. Just keep them out of trouble with the law and available on Sundays. They have some real difference makers. The best bet is Atlanta over 6.5 wins at $1.30 and an alternate win total over 7.5 at plus $1.20. That from our esteemed fearless leader, Dave Ross. Are you still buying, even with what's happened so far? Remember, James Pierce, the key issue there, he's going to be gone for a bit.
1: That was the reference.
0: On the defensive side. Yep. Do you still like where we are here for one of your best bets?
1: Like Will Hill and I, who's also on it with me, we're holding fast. Don't love it as much as when we wrote that up, obviously, a couple months ago. And here's the problem is that Pierce issue. And at that point, you didn't know how the league was going to legislate that sort of thing. That's a really talented player. But then you lose, really, the part that hurts more is you lose your best pass rusher out for the year. So all of a sudden, we talk about these injuries that you can't foresee happening, and you knew Pierce was going to miss some time. You didn't know if it was going to be two-thirds of the season that it looks like, or at least half the season that looks like it's going to be today. I don't know if there's going to be any NFLPA. I'm not a lawyer, and I always say that. Look, I'm not saying whether the guy should play or not. The fact remains he is going to play, and he's an absolute difference maker when he does play. But the problem is now you're going to be without your two best defensive players here, one for the entire year, the other for at least half the year if you're the ATL. Now, look, I still like Kevin Stefanski. And again, when I made that write-up, it was quarterback independent. I would love it selfishly to be Michael Penix Jr. I think I have a better chance of still cashing those tickets if Penix Jr. is healthy and is going to be the starting quarterback. But we don't know that. And that's why Tua has been given the de facto starting job, because Penix has not been ready to go yet, Jensen. I do think eventually, I have said, I'm not going to overreact to what I've seen. It hasn't looked good, obviously. But Stefanski, in his own words, is more excited about the joint practices than he is about the preseason games. So I put no stock in those preseason games. I know everybody else is going to look at it and go, the sky's falling. It wouldn't be necessarily make a bet that I would make today. But when I made it 2 months ago, it was without the obvious issues with the injury and the suspension. Didn't know those things at that time. Now I would not play that. That wouldn't be my number one run to the window. But I still think the 6.5 is going to get home eventually. I don't think I'm going to lose that ticket. 4-1, it was still a flyer play, I think, in a bad division. And we'll find out about the Buccaneers, because I might not be as high in the Bucs as other people are. And the Saints, by the way, are getting ravaged with injury as well, not just the ATL.
0: All right, one other one to throw at you. The Bears made a huge jump last season under first-year head coach Ben Johnson, much of which can be attributed to the growth of quarterback Caleb Williams. This analyst writes, Dave, however, in my experience with anything NFL betting from season to season, what goes up fast typically can fall just as fast. In fact, only five of the last 54 teams since 1998 that won six or more games then the prior season improved in the follow-up campaign, with an average season win drop of almost 3.5 from the other 49 teams. The great Steve Mackinnon, one of his best bets, the Chicago Bears under 9.5 wins, minus $1.20. Dave Ross, are you buying or selling for what you've seen thus far in Bears camp, or the Chicago Bears of Hammond, Indiana, here in the near future?
1: Great minds think alike. Value Steve Mackinnon's opinion very much on this network through the years. And I am right there with Steve. I don't want to tip my hand here. We got a big draft coming up here tomorrow on the network. But let me just say, I see it very, very similarly to the way Steve does there. To all my Chicago brethren out there listening, still love you. I would be a little bit trepidatious about what this year might look like. And again, I do really like Ben Johnson. I mentioned this time last year. The reason why I liked them last year is because they revamped the offensive line. That was the big work that was done a year ago. They've had some scares there already. Now, maybe they're getting some better news in the offensive line front, but I really did think that was the actual true key to their success last year. Is the offensive line gave Caleb some of the time to make some of those crazy plays that he made. I just don't know if you can duplicate that in the second year under Ben Johnson, but I still like their direction overall. It's just not necessarily a play on team to play an over of 9.5 in what I think is going to be a much more competitive division one through four, Jensen, not just top heavy. I think the underbelly of the division is going to be better than people think. And that's why I think just locking them in for double digits to get to that over might be a little bit of a fool's errand.
0: All right, so for our NFL 2.0 betting guide, I think I've already identified a switch for one of my NFC playoff teams. And I think I'm going to switch out the 49ers and put the Bears in. Because right now, in our original NFL betting guide, I do not have the Bears in the postseason. And I also subscribed a bit to where Steve McKinnon's coming from of, you know, you get all those comebacks, you get all those close games, and it goes your way. And usually that doesn't end up transferring year over year. The thing that I do like, though, is, you know, Ben Johnson channeling a little of Remember the Titans. I don't want him to gain another yard. But it's doing it on the offensive side, where he wants to absolutely unload the clip on every opponent and run it up. That got me also to earmarking a specific player prop for our VSiN NFL futures draft tomorrow. I'll reveal that if that is available to me. But I can tell you already that with what's transpired in 49ers camp and already worried about their health long term, I would actually want to get some shares of what we think is going to be the most competitive division in the NFL this year, and that will be the NFC North. And I think I'm already identifying a team that I want to switch out in the 49ers in favor of the Chicago Bears. One more for you. And he's affectionately known on this program as Trick Daddy. From the great Kelly Bidlin. This hits home for me because it is a division that I think not only is one-sided in our betting guide, Dave, but I'm one of the lone rangers in this AFC East. Oh. He has the Bills to win the AFC East at minus $1.25. He said, I'm not sure a change at head coach will fix everything in Buffalo, but I don't think it can hurt either. As we look at the rest of the division, I do expect the Patriots to be good, but they will play a much tougher schedule than the season ago. Both the Pats and Bills look like they will face average schedules based off win totals. Then there's the Jets and Dolphins, who are expected to have two of the worst records in the league. So to me, this is basically a match bet against the Pats. With the high floor the Allen-led Bills have, the minus $1.25 division price is an easy look for me. That number's gone up to $1.36. What say you, buying or selling the Bills at this point to win the AFC East?
1: Well, first of all, Trick Daddy, go Noles. I would say I'm with Trick Daddy on this one. I kind of like the Buffalo Bills in this division. I thought he handicapped it perfectly, that I do think this is a two-horse race here. When we're talking about the division, as much as I might be higher on the Dolphins, I'll get to them certainly later on this week. And before we get to week one, I'm very down on the Jets, 5.5 wins. You just take those two teams right off the equation, and you go right to the Bills and the Patriots. And I've mentioned this before with Mike Vrabel. We're talking about with the context with Arizona Diamondbacks, what they're dealing with internally. Teams, they do kind of sometimes get inside those clubhouses and or locker rooms in this case here. I'm worried about Vrabel a little bit. I like his team. I like his football team a lot. But, you know, you start to lose early, say you lose to Seattle in week one. People in that locker room are going to start looking at him differently. And I wonder if there's going to be a carryover effect. I'm not sold on Joe Brady, by the way, yet. I am sold on Josh Allen. I am sold on James Cook. I am sold on everything offensively on that team. Question marks about the defense a little bit, but I like the Bills at that price point, too. I'm with Trick Daddy on that one, taking the Bills to win the AFC East. What does JVT think? I'm sure he's got thoughts on lots of things. Jonathan Von Tobel next on VSiN by the Books.
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1: Going to get to some Major League Baseball talk, the Daily Diamond straight ahead. We'll see what's going up and down and stock up and stock down. Of course, we're going to have Berkey, Adam Burke, and the great Wes Reynolds Wednesdays with Wes still to come here on the program today. But what a pleasure it is to catch up with our guy JVT, Jonathan Von Tobel. 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Kind enough to join us now here in the Progressive Guest Line. Give him a follow on X at me. JVT, good morning to you, Jonathan. We've been talking a lot about the football betting guide this morning. Jensen and I have a little bit of fun looking back on what we wrote just a couple months ago. We're going to have the new 2.0 coming out before we get to week one of the real regular season here. Have your opinions changed dramatically by the injuries? And I know, like, we talked to Marty Herney. He's so used to it as a GM. It does feel like shock and awe to the betting market out there, seeing all the significant injuries that certain teams are taking.
2: Yes, but first I would like to note that hopefully in stock up, stock down, the Angels' 10th best prospect, George Clausen, is on stock up after what he did yesterday. Absolutely fantastic performance. But I would say that, yes, you know, it's funny. Stormy and I were just talking about this yesterday, Dave, and it's not in the sense of, like, why has your opinion changed, but I noted that it is hard as somebody who is pretty high in Atlanta to feel very confident the way things are going right now right. for the Atlanta Falcons. Obviously, James Pierce Jr. gets suspended. I would argue they're almost lucky that it's only 8 games considering the history of the NFL and suspensions for those things. But still, he's not out there. Injuries at the edge rusher overall have really limited that group. You know, it's similar to what the Colts just did, but, you know, it's never really good when you're getting these one-year veterans in the middle of August because they're available for a reason. So they go get Za'Darius Smith to really help out a very beleaguered position in pass rush. Tua has not looked particularly great, according to reports in camp and, of course, what we saw in the preseason. Michael Penix still isn't healthy. Like, I can go down the list. It just doesn't really seem great. So, look, we've seen a lot of preseason negative reports and teams come out and look relatively solid. But I would be lying if I were to say that my confidence has not waned in the Atlanta Falcons, a team that I thought could win that division for sure.
0: Yeah, and it's going to be one of those things that you follow along with, JBT, as far as the season-ending injuries and all that. I just told Dave that when we do get that 2.0 betting guide coming out, I'm already going to make a shift in a team that I have in the postseason and a team that I don't right now. I am likely getting off the 49ers to make the postseason and adding the Chicago Bears. Do you subscribe to the NFC North as the toughest division in football on paper entering this season? And if so, you know, where do you see? Is it two? Is it potentially three teams that you could find in the NFC postseason picture out of that division?
2: Yeah, I think it's probably the toughest, just in the sense of, like, all four teams are pretty adequate and I think could all make the playoffs if things go right for them. You know, I think you could probably throw, like, an AFC South in there only because, again, you're just like four teams are really close to each other. Same thing with the NFC South. But if we're talking about, like, overall competency and power rating, for sure, it's the NFC North. And, you know, Jensen, to your point, too, like how we opened this thing, looking at this division, one of the things that has stuck out to me, because we're doing our training camp tours, and so we're going team by team, we're spending, you know, each day on a team. I've really come on, like, it's not really a thought much about them, but I've really come in on the negative side of the Green Bay Packers. I mean, I think that this team has a lot of issues themselves. I mean, obviously, Michael Parsons not going to come back maybe until that game, if he gets Sunday Night Football against Dave's Cowboys and his old team, but that's the range of games in which he's going to come back. You look at the wide receiver room and they decide to invest in the oft-injured Christian Watson. Romeo Doubs is gone. Josh Jacobs has a potential suspension looming over this team that he could potentially be missing some time, and he wasn't particularly good last year, too. I just think that the Packers might actually have a real strong downside here, and I'm not a buyer in the Minnesota Vikings, so maybe that does mean for the Chicago Bears that there is some upside. There's a lot of key indicators that Chicago is going to be one of those teams that falls back. Their own pass rush is a big question. Obviously, the injury at safety. Can they generate turnovers the way they did last year? I think ultimately, though, it just means that with the easiest schedule in the NFL, the Lions are probably going to win this division by multiple games is what I've come away with. I don't know if the Lions are going to be overtly impressive. They've got their own issues, especially defense and the offensive line all of a sudden has a problem. KD brought in, the center is injured. So I think overall the Lions win this division by default. But I do think these four teams, to me, have looked more flawed as this offseason has gone along.
1: Jonathan, by the way, your handicap of the Falcons, I'm right there with you. And that's the conversation Jensen and I just had. It gives me a little bit more pause about everything that's transpired here. But I also subscribe to the don't overreact to what we've seen, even the negative side. So I like that point there. You are drafting tomorrow in our futures draft here, second annual now. You have the 7th selection in said draft. You got the guru, John Hansen, right in front of you. And you're sandwiched right there in between Keyshawn Johnson, a former number one pick in the NFL draft. Have you thought about where those guys, those are two newcomers sandwiched right around you? I don't know if Steve Cohen did that on purpose, JVT, but you got two newbies to the draft. How do you handicap that, knowing or not knowing where they're going to be going?
2: Yeah, well, how will they handicap me, considering that I'll be at Bar Canada with Stormy and Tim and Matt, and we have not gotten approval, but we will be potentially crushing some bad blues as we wait for our picks to come around. So who knows what's going to happen as this thing goes along. I actually did not realize that. I did not look at the draft order yet. It's funny, the other day, it's probably about a month ago, Stormy and I were in studio, and I look over, and both of us kind of have that on-camera, like, look at each other but can't say anything. Because there's Keyshawn Johnson with his face in the window, like staring at us from the green room. I was like, why is he here? Like, who? What is going on? Turns out that's probably why. But I will say this. It's a tough spot to be because, look, divisions are going to be a hot commodity, right? There's only a few that you can take division winners. And those things are going to get off the board quick. So to be so far down and to not really have my pick of like the odds on favorites to win the divisions is going to be tough. So you have to really think about what you're going to do there. I think that to me was like the first thought. If I'm that far down, I think I got to get my division winner, but who knows? Maybe I can just pass on that because I'm only going to be getting second choices for the most part.
0: Yeah, it will be a remarkable strategy in knowing that the caveat this year, you're only allowed to make one selection per category in the first five rounds. Then you get a second crack at it once we get to round six. Hey, a second crack at one of the great conversations here. And I know, JBT, you and Stormy were talking about it yesterday. Caught you guys coming home from the gym. Here we go again. PCA, Shohei. We should have just blindly bet it. Dave said it yesterday on the show. This is one of those auto bet situations. We should have just put the parlay down of PCA and Shohei to hit a home run. They both come through yesterday. Another walk-off for the Chicago Cubs, this time courtesy of Alex Bregman after a rain delay. I know you and Stormy talked about it yesterday. You are in the Shohei Ohtani camp for MVP right now. You brought up a great point yesterday, and our viewers and listeners have not heard it yet. So I want you to kind of glean into where your perspective in talking with Mike Palm about if Shohei had pitched the 80 or so odd innings the second half of the season versus the first half of the season, why that should not be forgotten in your eyes when it comes to voting for this this award.
2: Right. Well, because like that, no, we wouldn't be, this wouldn't be a conversation, right? So like if the 85 and two thirds that he pitched this year came at the back end of the season, these odds would be spiking in favor of Shohei Ohtani. He would be dominating the conversation. He would be a minus 1,000 favorite. But because they came at the beginning of the year, all of a sudden they're forgotten and not as strong as part of the resume. I keep going back to a couple of things with these MVP races and just awards in general. I talked to our former colleague here at VSiN, Adam Schein, down at the Super Bowl in San Francisco when we were there. And I was on a show with him, and I asked him as a voter, I said, how do you view the season? Do you view it like us bettors do on a day-to-day performance and you're sliding guys up and down, or do you take the season in its totality? And the rest of your voters, how do you do it? And he said, you take the season in its totality. These are how voters do these things. And so whether or not you, whatever your thought is about this race right now, it is foolish to believe that these 85 and two-thirds innings and 14 starts that he has given up, by the way, a $1.79 ERA, that those are just going to fall by the wayside because they'd be happened at the beginning of the year. I think he's going to win this award. I think that when you look at this, baseball voters, I disagree with our colleague Dustin Swedelson. Baseball voters, I think, are less prone to having fatigue of a player because the numbers are so prominent in Major League Baseball that there is no way to ignore them. And I think you're going to look at this, and they're going to say that Shohei Ohtani is going to win this. And I'll even go so far as to say, every time we have these conversations about these awards, and then the voting comes out and you're like, oh, wasn't it really even that close? I think Ohtani's going to win comfortably, especially if he gets back out of that mound before the season ends.
1: And by the way, to that point, after PCA went yard yesterday, Mitch Moss did tweet out, and I'm sure he'll mention it today on Follow the Money with Paulie Howard, that he did hop in, Jensen, right there live, and he took Ohtani and bam, paid off, I think, about 2-1 is what he said there. Yesterday.
2: I'll say this real quick. Yeah. I know you're up against it, but you should have a plus price on both these guys at this point, right? Ohtani's like plus 130 right now. Yeah. He'll be an odds-on favorite at some point, too, and you can get something on PCA. You should be able to make out this no matter where you're at.
1: Yeah, I think you're exactly right. And I know the Chicago Tingents, they're saying now. I imagine PCA not being the MVP. Well, JVT, I think you make a very good point there. Very quickly, you got about 45 seconds. Jensen and I have been talking a lot about this American League wild card. Is there a team that you identify that you think will emerge from this very bunched pack?
2: I mean, I guess the Angels are out of it, so I'll exclude my Angels for a little bit. But I do think that the Rangers, I've been pro-Rangers for a really long time. I've been trying to catch the falling knife. I think they're going to hold on to this thing, hopefully. But I've got a bunch of Rangers to win the American League and the American League West, so I'm hoping they can do something for me.
1: All right, we'll see if they can pull through. A nice win for them yesterday, 5-0 over the Nationals. JVT, appreciate you, brother. Have a great show today with Stormy Bonatoni. Money Moves, 2 to 4 p.m. Eastern. Then we'll see you, sir, tomorrow for our big futures draft right here, 5 p.m. Eastern on the network. That is going to be appointment television. Again, Adam Burke, Wes Reynolds, stock up, stock down. We got a lot to get to here, so a power hour is straight ahead right here on VSiN, the Sports Betting Network.

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6: 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Camila Cardoso added 17 points and 12 boards in the win. The Liberty's Jonquel Jones suffered an apparent ankle injury in the first quarter and didn't return. 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
13: The Midwest and Northeast are dealing with another round of potentially strong thunderstorms. Storms from the upper Midwest into the Ohio Valley and Northeast could produce damaging winds, torrential rain, and flash flooding, especially in areas already saturated from recent storms. Temperatures will mainly stay in the 80s. Across the southeast, highs will be in the 90s with scattered thunderstorms from Georgia into Florida and the Gulf Coast. The plains remain hot with plenty of temperatures crossing the triple-digit mark while storms develop further north. The southwest stays extremely hot with triple digits just about everywhere, including a high of 114 in Phoenix with isolated monsoonal storms in the mountain areas. California's coastal areas stay in the comfortable 70s. Inland, though, the temperatures are easily crossing triple digits in many locations. The Northeast remains warm and dry with temps near 80 in Seattle and 94 in Boise. In Hawaii, the focus has shifted to recovery from Lala. The storm caused major flooding and widespread damage. That's your national forecast. I'm Tammy Trujillo.
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9: A mix of sun and clouds and scattered rain here as we go throughout our Wednesday. We've got a cold front making its way through the state. Not a lot to it, but enough to produce some rain at times in spots. Temperatures today in the upper 70s. Tonight, some clouds and showers, especially down towards the south. We're back into the 60s. And then Thursday, we'll feature some leftover clouds and some rain chances early. But then we would clear out and bring in lower humidity by afternoon. Should be a gorgeous end to the day. We're in the upper 70s for highs once again. From the 3 News Weather Center, I'm senior meteorologist Matt Wentz.
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23: Everybody was kung fu fighting.
24: By the way, that really was Mike Tyson. Those kids were like, no joke, that wasn't Frank Caliendo.
23: For you.
24: For me. That was Mike Tyson.
23: Mm-hmm.
24: And we're talking some fighting. Covino and Rich, in for Dan Patrick, day three of the Dan Patrick hat trick. So if you just joined us, man, you missed two other great shows, in my opinion. You may disagree.
23: Damn.
24: But we had a lot of fun this week. We want to thank you guys for hanging out with us, not putting up with us. And today,
25: I'd say 7 out of 10.
24: We got Ice Cube, dude. Ice Cube, speaking of music.
25: Yeah.
24: We're going to talk to him later on about the big three. And, of course, life, catch up with Ice Cube. And we got the great Hambino, Patrick Arena, and Danielle Fishel. You're going to hear from them on our show, Covino and Rich. Danny G's here. Iowa Sam is here. Thank you guys for being here. 877-99 on Fox. Fire or friction is where we're at. And we're going to take your phone calls, I guess, now. Let's get involved. But have you ever wiped with a piece of dry toilet paper and wondered, is this as good as it gets?
23: 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Now, fighting, you said it. NFL, all, these fights are breaking out everywhere at camps. Not only just on inter-squad games, Danny G. It's not just like, hey, joint practices. You know, you talk about all these guys fighting for, like, roster spots. It's going to get fiery, but within their own team. So that's the narrative the last few days, that it's just a lot of fighting.
24: Do you think there's something different going on, or does this always happen? Obviously, fights break out. But is it more of a thing now than before? Like, is there something in the water?
23: Well,
24: are people stressed out?
25: I think it could be a little of both.
24: Society getting people all riled up?
23: No, I think it's
24: or is it we're just magnifying something that's always been there?
23: Something we touched on the other day, which was back in the day, much like the NFL draft, it used to be, you know, a bunch of guys smoking cigars in a wood panel looking basement. And now it's in a city with hundreds of thousands of people on the streets, and it's a $1 billion type of thing. I think training camp was something like you heard here and there, oh, the team's getting ready for the season. You had more preseason games, and just the NFL was different. Now, every camp has not only just reporters, but fans and people have access with flip camera. You know, it's not like one person with a flip cam in the 2000s. Everyone's got their phone out. You're getting too much coverage.
25: Lots of podcasters now for each team. So, yeah, just overall more coverage.
24: And the latest story is Bo Nix was in the melee, as we said before, with the Broncos. You got your $200 million quarterback, you know, in the middle of this, getting hit hard. He's getting hit hard at practice, which is a no-no.
23: I mean, a guy that...
24: You see that on Hard Knocks, too.
23: I mean, a guy that, you know, for all we know, if he had not got hurt at the very end of the AFC Championship game, we might be... I'm sorry, in the divisional, we might be seeing... You know, Bo Nix in the Super Bowl last year. You don't need that young, talented guy in the middle of something
24: even
23: like that.
24: More reason to back off and protect the guy.
25: He's coming off an injury.
24: And things got heated. There was a pylon. I believe Bo Nix had to pull Nick Bonita out of the pylon by the leg, right?
25: He pulled him out by his leg because those two were going at it. Nix threw a pick. Things got super heated.
26: That's not very Bonita.
25: And another Bronco came out of the bottom of the pile bleeding and had to leave the field.
24: So we got the Broncos fired up again amongst each other. The Chiefs, the Raiders, we already talked about that. We talked about that last week.
23: But you know what you got to remember? That
24: the Cowboys, the Saints.
25: Cowboys and Saints had at least 8 fights.
24: And the Browns, too. They ended practice early, right? 30 minutes early because things were so heated.
25: Yeah, Todd Monken, their new head coach, said things were too physical.
24: You know, I guess it's just it's obviously, again, we're not playing dumb here. It's obviously part of the game, but it's become a storyline.
23: Let me throw this number out there.
24: Is it good for the team is really what we're asking.
23: An NFL team, according to NFL rules and roster limit breakdowns, a team could have 90 players during its training camp on the roster at any time. So you talk about 90 guys. Do the math. almost 40 are not going to make the team. So these are not all guys that know each other. We've talked to NFL players, and the honest sentiment is like, only some quarterbacks can name everyone on the team. And it's very rare for you to know everyone else on the team. Do you know the punter? Some people don't even know who's on the other side of the ball. Like, I don't know everyone on defense. I'm on offense.
3: Oh, hey, man. Hey. How's it going?
23: So it's 53 guys, but right now there's 90. 40 are on the brink of, like, having to figure out what they're going to do next.
24: That's a pressure.
23: So you don't think there's pressure, anxiety, tensions high.
24: And you're trying to get noticed.
25: But, Rich, we're seeing star players get into these
23: things. That's where it's weird. That's where, like, a Bo Nix needs to step back. But if you're a backup lineman, Danny G, and you're like, yo, it's either this or I have to get, like, a regular job at the store.
25: Right. But this was their star. This is the Broncos' star pass rusher getting into it.
23: That's what I'm saying.
25: With their $200 million quarterback.
23: And then sometimes, you know what? A guy trying to make the team might think, I'm going to make my impact by going at the stars to show that I'm, like, you know, I'm a fiery guy. I just think that in these scenarios, star players got to back away. But I can understand, and you can understand, where they're not all friends. They're fighting to be on a roster. And then the reality is they're hoping, well, if it doesn't work out here, I'll be on some other team's practice squad, and maybe that's my route. So we can't act like just because all these 90 guys are on the Broncos are all pals. Half of them won't be there in 2 weeks. And they're fighting each other for millions of dollars.
24: And speaking of, dude.
23: Millions of dollars.
24: You got Teofimo, Rolly Romero this weekend.
23: Not as good as the fight with the
24: Broncos.
23: Not as good?
24: All right, how about Ryan Garcia, Connor Benn next
23: month? Maybe that one.
24: Yeah, buddy.
23: All right, we got more Covino and Rich in for Dan Patrick next right here on Fox Sports Radio. A lot of NFL and Ice Cube coming up.
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24: Let's always go. 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Live from the Fox Sports Radio studio, Steve Covino, kid from Union, New Jersey. Rich Davis, put the square in Franklin Square. Danny G.
23: Can I give you an observation?
24: Yeah.
23: As Iowa Sam's running the show here, we got Big Mike in a few minutes. We'll have some fun here. When you do a different time at any job you have, it changes your gym schedule, and you see a whole new world of...
24: Not just your gym schedule, because my belly's a little like...
23: I don't want to hear about
19: it. It changes your gym schedule, like you don't go to the gym at all?
23: No, but...
19: Because you're just too tired, and you're like, I can't do this.
23: That's true. I feel like it's like... New random people, like, who are these weird mutants? Who's that hot girl? Like, I feel like the gym is like a...
19: The 1 p.m. gym crowd.
23: Like a completely different crowd. It's like, who's that?
25: Yeah. People who do the third shift and the first shift also, you might need a little nap after your job. And so one day kind of feels like 2 days.
23: No doubt.
25: Yeah, it's like 100%. Two parts.
23: Well,
25: two
23: listen,
25: naps.
23: Hopefully you are having a great morning. Hopefully you're having, like I said earlier today, a PCA type of week.
24: It's so funny. It ties into what Danny G was saying because he was like, yo, man, PCA had a night. And I'm like, yeah, he had a walk-off like 2 days ago, right? And he's like, yeah, it was yesterday.
23: Yeah, it was?
24: Yeah. It was like 2 days ago. My clock is so thrown off.
23: Lead-off home run, walk-off home run. The MVP odds are shifting in his favor over Shohei Ohtani.
25: Although Shohei had a great game yesterday, yeah.
23: So it's actually way closer than we would ever think. And the craziest part about it is that it's just so perfect that it's the Mets who gave him up. I'm a Mets fan, and it's just like there couldn't be something more typical that the Mets bet on every bunk prospect, but like the one they're like, oh, we'll deal PCA. But remember, they're like, we can never part ways with Vientos or Beatty. Yeah. The Mets are criminal in, like, there's no way we can deal so-and-so, but we could deal this guy. And it works out bad every time. Just let me vent for 10 seconds about the Mets.
25: Before you get to that, let me say instant karma for you, my friend. Yesterday, you were trying to clown on my Dodgers a little bit. And what happened to the Mets? Tatis Jr.,
23: that was called.
25: To your Mets.
23: Oh, let me tell you, Tatis Jr. with that grand slam robbery of Lindor, when he jumps up and he does that, he stands there with that most cold ass pose. Like I'll be honest, I had a clap for that. That was pretty badass. But just to think about how sorry my Mets are, Think of all those pitchers for a minute that were
24: hot. We don't need extra convincing. I think everybody knows.
23: But go ahead. Let's go back to like within the last 10 years. The Mets decided to bank on Thor, Noah Syndergaard. Did that work out?
24: No.
23: The Dark Knight, Matt Harvey. Did that work out? Neither one of those guys are in the league. Who is the guy they said, yeah, we'll let him go, though? Zach Wheeler. You know, every year for the last couple of years, Cy Young type of guy. Yeah. The Mets, Francisco Alvarez, untouchable. Beatty, untouchable. Vientos, untouchable. A couple years back, PCA? Yeah, well, we'll deal him. It's like, you can't make this up. It's how bad their decision-making is.
24: Yeah, sorry about that, Rich.
1: I don't want to, like, jump in out of turn
23: here. Hi, Big Mike.
1: Okay? Yeah. But it's not just about them being unable to recognize talent when it's sitting right in front of them. It's their inability to develop the talent when it's there. So you take a guy like PCA and you leave him on the Mets. He's not PCA, bro. He's not looking for MVPs, bro. He does not have the support to do that.
23: Maybe you're right. To me, it's just always this way. And I'm sure everyone feels that way about their team. I get it. I'm sure there's fans of different teams in the NFL, Major League Baseball, NBA, where you're like, this always happens to my team. But I do feel like I'm not being a prisoner of my own team. I really do feel like the Mets have a knack of these terrible decisions.
24: I feel like you should talk to somebody about it.
23: You know what? This is good therapy talk. You know what? What's wrong?
1: It's my Mets.
23: I can't take it, Doc.
2: Do you feel better that you got this off your chest?
23: Yeah, I'll be honest. Big audience, Dan Patrick, I apologize.
2: I'm just saying.
23: It's just, God, it's frustrating. It's like... By the way, you know Frank the Tank from Barstool?
24: Yeah.
23: I feel like that poor guy's got a heart attack. He gets so upset about his teams. Mm-hmm. He actually, someone reposted in 2021. He said, like, I guarantee you, this is going to be the worst move the Mets ever make. Get rid of PCA. And because I think he was that touted guy, Danny. You know how every team, you know your Dodgers, you know your Yankees, the guys that they tout in the minor leagues. Like, he's the guy. PCA was the guy. And they just said... Well, in that moment, they really thought Javi Baez was the short-term answer, and it clearly wasn't. You know, but then again, there's guys that don't work out for every team. You thought Volpe was your next
24: guy.
23: So, I mean, what are you going to do?
24: Exactly. It doesn't always pan out, so they took a chance. It's just their chances aren't working. Rich is a Mets fan, a disgruntled, sad Mets fan. I'm a Yankees fan. We got Danny G, Dodgers fan. Iowa Sam, he's just I don't know.
3: Hey, I grew up rooting for the Phillies.
24: There you go. And now we welcome
23: Cheesesteak Sammy.
24: A guy who runs this place.
25: Who?
24: Yeah, I mean, so I've heard. Mike, who runs this take?
4: Who's the microphone assassin?
5: It's time for Mike, who runs this take.
25: Who? Big Mike may get to be in charge of this segment, but he still doesn't run this place. He really doesn't even run this segment when you think about it, because this mic can be turned off by Sam at any moment.
5: Oh. That may be true, but Big Mike does get to pick the topic, and then CNR offer their strong opinions on it. Consider it a warm-up to Midweek Major. Mike, who runs this take?
24: Who? Now, don't be confused. If you're watching the show, it's not Stone Cold Steve Austin. It's Cold Stone Mike.
1: Thank you for that. That's a very sweet intro. Thank you. Thanks, Cove. That's sweet.
23: If you're new to our show, Mike's a guy that runs the office here. He oversees
1: everything. Hello, everybody.
24: He smacks people around.
23: And we always hang with Mike. He's a great guy. He always says some either wildly dumb stuff or insightful stuff. So Mike comes in here once a week and gives a wild take, and we decide if it's ridiculous or there's some merit to it.
1: And today we are talking about AI and what it is doing to our society.
23: Memes go, I miss the days when AI meant Allen Iverson.
1: Right, and then we've got a little sports crossover with AI, as a matter of fact. I want you guys to, I don't know if you saw this online, Jason Kelce with his commercial. Where he is, he's not really very happy with the AI data centers. Sam?
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3: 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Spotify comes along. They changed the game. Pandora was still trying to be kind of like radio in a way. Spotify was like, no, we're really going to be on-demand. But these royalties, Tidal pays the most at 1.3 cents. Apple's 0.7, YouTube Music 0.7. Spotify pays 0.4 cents per stream, same as Amazon, and then Pandora's down to 0.1. 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

0: Peyton, Luck, Mahomes, Elway, Caleb, Josh Allen. Talent wins in high school and college. You just blow through the boundaries. And then you get to the NFL and the margins change and mistakes matter more. I thought the big takeaway last year was, oh, he didn't get sacked anymore. It wasn't his production. I mean, it really wasn't. The production wasn't that much greater than Eberflus. He was still throwing 20 plus touchdowns and he wasn't throwing a lot of picks. And he's always durable. And he's always athletic. Howitzer for an arm. All that stuff was the same. J-Mac with the news.
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2: All right, Colin, let's start with a little fisticuffs, if you will, between the Dallas Cowboys and the New Orleans Saints. They had a joint practice yesterday, and there were at least six fights, helmets thrown, punches. And at one point, a Saints player kind of suplexed someone. There was a report of a body slam, Colin. Obviously, here's a suplex right here. Oh, boom. Just dropped him like a bad habit. I don't know, man. Very interesting stuff going down. Here's Brian Schottenheimer after practice.
3: A little chippy, you know, not the way we like to do business. Got to be better, but I got to look at the film. You know, we're certainly not going to take, you know, from anybody. But again, it was chippy on both sides. And like I said, I want our guys to play on the edge without going over the edge.
0: Well, neither team was great last year. Both teams looked more talented this year. So you could kind of talk yourself into why it's like this. I mean, New Orleans finished strong, very promising going into the season. And Dallas, everybody's talking about, boy, this defense was awful last year. Doesn't look all. You could see both these teams kind of feel kind of aspirational coming off average seasons. I get it.
2: So I know we don't like to make stuff about the Saints because nobody cares about the Saints, but I will say there is some juice on that team right now. I know they've had some injuries here in the preseason, but Colin, they have like a mindset that, hey, we're not going to be doormats anymore. We're coming for the division title. And I know some people want to say this was about the Cowboys, but man, the Saints are not backing down from nobody. They're not. This isn't your older brother's rotten Saints team in the post Sean Payton era. I don't know what to make of them. Remember I asked you recently, you know, who are your three or four teams you just have no clue whether they're going to win 11 games or five? I think the Saints are in that group. I'm not seeing it, but some of the respected gamblers I see online are like, there's something here.
0: Well, I think they feel, whether it's true or not, they feel like they found their quarterback. Second round, Tyler Shuck, big guy, he's a big guy with a big arm, and he played well at the end of the year. Go look at his completion percentage. End of the year was really good.
2: And I think he's happy because he's getting Social Security. He's so old, coming out of college after like eight seasons.
0: Well, that's the new NIL. I mean, the reality is Dante Moore would have come out last year if not for NIL. Arch Manning arguably could have. Like, the NIL's changed. The quarterback, NFL guys have to get over that. All these quarterbacks now, they're going to stay in mostly for another year, especially if there's a really bad team like an Arizona or the Jets at the top of a draft, and you're getting paid $4.5 to $6.5 million in college. Yeah. Like that kid that went to Miami from Duke, the quarterback, he would have come out without the NIL.
2: You know, that's actually a good point because there were so many busts in the first round the last like 5-6 years. You know, the Zach Wilsons, Trey Lances. I mean, J.J. McCarthy is looking like a bust. And Tyler Shuck sticks around, keeps playing, learning, and maybe is something. Well, it's not a bad take by you.
0: I mean, you don't. I think it's the reality of it when, again, you start looking at who, like, this year is going to be interesting. So we know Cleveland, the Jets, and Arizona aren't very good. Now, the Jets have good talent. So and my take is, if you go to the Jets, you'll have a new coach and really actually pretty solid non-quarterback talent, O-line, receiver, tight end, running back. Pretty good team.
2: Yeah.
0: But they're like, Arizona can start looking very hopeless. Cleveland can start looking very hopeless. So, you know, you're sitting there as a quarterback and you're like considered the number two or three quarterback in the draft. So your college gives you $5 million. Like, I get it.
2: Yeah. All right, let's move on to the Buffalo Bills. Joe Brady, Josh Allen, obviously a team with Super Bowl aspirations. They got a new stadium. I didn't even realize this. The Bills have won 10 games or more each of the last seven seasons. Anyway, Brady was asked about the pressure as a young coach, first-time head coach. He said, I never felt pressure because I'm ready for this. I would say the biggest question about the Buffalo Bills is Joe Brady. I don't know if you agree on that. Well, Josh Allen's going to deliver.
0: They've spent a ton of draft capital on defensive draft picks the last 2 years, more than any team. So I think it's time to, let's see if the guys can play. So they know their offense is strong. What they don't know is, they had to get rid of some defensive guys. Josh Allen's contract, that's the way the world works in the NFL. So they're young defensively, but they've got some good draft picks. So we'll see if they can play. That's what we'll find out this year. We're going to find out if Brady is kind of, I think the first year with Brady, because I think the culture and the organization has momentum, right? Like Brady was in the building. The players, mostly outside of draft picks, were in the building. They add DJ Moore. You and I know DJ Moore and Josh Allen. That's going to work just fine. Okay, so Joe Brady, the question about it is Brady over the course of a season? They're also, we know, the Jets and the Dolphins are rebuilding. They're not going to finish third or fourth. They're going to finish first or second. So the only questions I have, all their young draft picks the last 2 years, are there any real difference makers in that group? And is Brady in close games in the AFC, which will be improved? Can he go toe-to-toe, clock management, play calling, close game? But I don't think there's a ton of questions here. Brady, again, it's the same offense with the same guys plus DJ Moore. They're going to score points. The question is, can the defense play?
2: Yeah. So the thing about the Bills, Colin, let's remember that game against Denver in the playoffs, okay? Josh Allen completes the bomb down the field. Everybody thinks it's okay, they're going to win the game, and it's ruled an interception. If that's ruled a completion and they win on the field goal,
0: they go.
2: Is McDermott still coaching?
0: Probably, yeah. Yeah, yes.
2: Because then they play the Patriots in round three, and if I don't exactly have this off the top of my head.
0: They felt like they were slightly better than New England.
2: Right. So then they're in the Super Bowl. And it's like, I just, it's real tough for me to think like this is some kind of upgrade from McDermott. I don't think he was holding them back, do you?
0: No. I would say that Josh and Sean didn't have a relationship, and it wasn't getting better. I think sometimes you look at the history of the league. If you don't win a Super Bowl with your star quarterback in the first like 8 years, then that coach never wins a Super Bowl. So I do think they're like, Sean had his run. Sean had moments. The 13-second game, they should have locked up. I mean, there's been plenty of opportunities to win. They didn't. It's like Zach Taylor and Joe Burrow. At the end of this contract, you're going to look up and go, okay, where are we? It's not that it's bad, but like, can it, is there a new voice needed in the room? So I think Brady, I don't worry about Buffalo's offense. I worry about like the management, the defense. That's a head coach responsibility. Yeah. That I'm not sure of.
2: All right, finally, let's go to Philadelphia Eagles. Colin, our very own Jay Glazer of Fox Sports spent some time at Eagles camp recently, and he posted that the biggest takeaway, are you ready for this, was that a large number of people at different areas of the team, that's important, were raving about how much effort Jalen Hurts has been put into improving areas on and off the field. Now, obviously, Glazer is, you know, one of the top reporters out there, breaks a lot of news, very plugged in. I think on and off the field is interesting because you and others, I'm not blaming you, have said he's like robotic, you know, he has these like
0: catchphrases. There's a Russell Wilson vibe there for sure.
2: And I wonder he's noticed that or he got feedback about that perhaps, maybe seen one of your segments, and said, I need to adjust. I'm just asking a question.
0: Well,
2: I was told,
0: I've said this on the show, at least twice, probably 3 to 4 times. I was told one August ago, a year ago, before the season started last year, I was told, impeachable source, he was not overly popular in the locker room. Now, that was always the Russell Wilson knock, that's why I've said they're both kind of a little cliche ridden at the podium, smart guys, very political. You know, I think that's sort of like Dak's like that, but not as cliched. Like Dak will go out, you know, you read stories about Dak. Dak has a good time. He can be one of the guys, and it's a balance. Jalen's a little more Russ, where the players kind of felt disconnect that he wasn't one of the guys. I mean, again, it's not easy. You're the highest paid guy. You're the big star. You're the one that's talking. Brady and Peyton Manning were good with that balance. Mahomes is great with that balance. Jalen and Russ, not quite as much.
2: Right.
0: So I think he's, you know, I think he knows it. Again, I think Jalen's smart enough to know that, listen, I'm hearing this and I want to make an effort.
2: But everybody's different. It's tough. That's like right. Kevin Durant and Russell Westbrook, they just didn't really work right. together off the court. And I get that, right? But Hurts is like a mature guy. You know, some of these other dudes are like party guys. Like Brock Purdy, his teammates love him. He goes to wrestling. He goes to Warriors games. Guys are chugging beers next
0: totally
2: to him.
0: Totally normal guy.
2: Right. Mahomes is like that. Very normal. I don't see a lot of videos about Jalen Hurts hanging out with the team. Let me throw this at you. I just haven't seen that. Maybe it's happened.
0: Let me throw this at you. Both Russell Wilson and Jalen Hurts were smaller than what people want their quarterback to be. One fell to the third round despite being dominant in college, Russ. One fell to the second round despite being dominant in college. So could I argue that both Russell Wilson and Jalen Hurts were pretty protective of who they trusted? Because their entire careers in high school and college, they were great, productive players and good guys, good families. And yet they were never kind of respected.
2: Both had to transfer.
0: Hurts had the transfer. Yep. Russ had the transfer. And then Hurts, Russell goes to Seattle and the running game and the defense and the coach get all the credit. And then Jalen goes to Philadelphia and the O-line and Saquon Barkley and A.J. Brown get all the credit. So could I argue that Russ and Jalen are being appropriately aloof is the wrong word, but kind of protective of who they trust. So Russ becomes sort of, you know, within his boundaries, Russ is kind of team Russ. The one guy Russ Wilson can trust is Russell Wilson. He couldn't trust his college coach. Not sure if his defensive NFL coach, Pete Carroll, loves him. So Russell wasn't terribly trusting because he'd been doubted by so many people. And I think Jalen Hurts similarly. Alabama's like, yeah, you got to go. So I think I'm defending Russell and defending Jalen Hurts. When you don't feel like you can trust people, that you've been a good guy and productive, and you always have critics and always have doubters and you have to transfer or you get benched, you start losing trust in people other than yourself. And you become a little bit of an isolated character.
2: Interesting. A little psychology from you here, huh? Other than your Chicago takes, other stuff you got today is pretty damn good, Cowherd.
0: I'm sorry. I was just throwing it out there. Sigmund Cowherd. J-Mac with the news.
1: Well, that's the news.
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1: The Herd Lie News.
0: No, it's interesting all the time. If you've ever done therapy before, is, you know, your personality is shaped by like 8 or 9 years old. If you have, you know, if you're safe, you know, if you don't, you know, have any really systemic issues in your childhood with abuse, you're going to be probably pretty good if you can get there 9 and feel loved and safe. Well, it's just like your life journey creates you. And if you think of Russell and Jason, Jalen Hurts, everybody kept doubting them. I mean, and they were good. They were dominant. They were winning. High school, college, pro. And it's like, it's Howie Roseman's winning for the Eagles. It's Howie Roseman. It's Saquon. It's the O-line. And Russell Wilson's here. No, it's a Legion of Boom. It's Marshawn Lynch. It's Pete Carroll. After a while, you're like, I'm the quarterback. I took the ball every play. So you stop trusting people and you kind of become isolated. And I think that's reasonable to assume. Russell's kind of like, hey, Ciara, me, the family, that's Team Russ. And Hurts is like, Hurts has a group of women who kind of run and manage his stuff. It's like, okay, that's Team Jalen. Those are the people I trust. I trusted coaches. I trusted teammates. A.J. Brown and I didn't work. Like, I want to trust me. In Chicago, it's the Hurts.
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0: 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I can't figure out what a lot of the scouts and executives in this league don't see. I'm sorry. One of the big turnoffs for me at quarterback is I'm cool. Will Levis was cool. Drew Lock, Cam Newton, Johnny Manziel. Now, Manziel, to his credit, totally owns it. And here's the other thing. You've got to have self-awareness because we've talked about this a lot with quarterback. Can you turn the temperature down? You guys can all draft the guy that wants to hang out at the cool convention. I'm going to be grinding tape with Fernando Mendoza. Raiders have had a lot of guys wanted to be the cool guy. I got news for you. Between Mendoza and Kirk Cousins, I mean, it's a nerd fest. I love their quarterback room.
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0: 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Jerry Buss, the late, great Jerry Buss, owner of the Lakers, had six kids. Five want to sell the remaining ownership stake in the Lakers. Jeannie Buss does not. We're probably going to have a lawsuit. The Lakers had a new owner, Mark Walter, 14 months ago. He just had to sell it to Bob Iger and Josh Kushner, who don't really have the money, so they'll have to find another way to make it work. Bob Iger, his group was better at the $7.5 billion mark of an expansion team in Vegas, virtually doubled to rebuy the Lakers. So it's just another illustration of the minute LeBron leaves a franchise, it goes completely sideways. And you can say it's coincidence, but I've seen it like five times now. So people forget. Remember how bad the Lakers were in the five previous seasons before LeBron came to the Lakers. They weren't bad. They were worse than the Wizards. They were 126 and 284. They were the worst team in the league. Not only didn't they have a playoff series win, they didn't make the playoffs for half a decade. The Lakers. LeBron inherited a front office run by the Buss kids with total turmoil, not respected in the league. Then they got replaced by an agent and Magic Johnson. The analytics department, bottom of the league. It's still not great. And below average scouting department. The head coaches were Luke Walton, did not work. Darvin Ham really did not work. Frank Vogel did, yet they fired him. And it just happened to be the best coach he's ever had as a Laker was J.J. Redick, his podcast partner. So there is no disputing that LeBron was a 6'9" life preserver for this franchise, which is why LeBron said, I'm not taking a small contract. I was healthier than Luka and Austin Reeves down the stretch. I don't care what my age is. But isn't it interesting, once again, LeBron leaves a team. You've got turmoil in ownership. Buss kids will probably sue. A roster with holes. I mean, I like J.J. Redick, but LeBron once again wins. He's like, I'm going to go play for the better team. That's why when LeBron was making all these choices, LeBron, I mean, think about this. If you get dumped, because LeBron wanted to come back, and the Lakers said no. You know, ask yourself, if you get dumped, are you going to settle or do you want to upgrade? Be honest. It could be from a woman. It could be for a company. It could be for a team. If you get dumped, why would you go play in Cleveland with James Harden? That's settling. You've done it twice. If why would you go play with Detroit? What? No, I'm going to pick the best roster. I'm going to show and prove to the Lakers. You guys know you would have done the same thing. I'm going to prove you shouldn't have let me go. And by the way, Luka, Austin Reeves, and Walker Kessler, all talented, all have dealt with injuries, a lot of them the last year or two. LeBron, not so much. He's always healthy. So, I mean, that's what Nick Wright and I talked about. The NBA has Wemby. They've got the Knicks. And once again, the NBA was waiting for LeBron to sign so they could come out with a schedule, and the Sixers will have the most television games in the entire league. Everybody wants to push him out. The Lakers pushed him out, and immediately he walks out of the door with the Lakers, not on his terms. 6 weeks later, it's a mess. Ownership's a mess. The Buss kids, the roster, you cross your fingers on Luka and his health. Here's Nick Wright on the power that LeBron still holds in the NBA.
18: He has, right or wrong, carried the interest of this league
0: not single-handedly, but more so than any player, not just since Jordan, but including Jordan, and done it for a longer period of time than imaginable. But the league tells us every chance they get. The most interesting person playing basketball also happens to be the oldest, also happens to be the greatest to ever play it, and it's LeBron.
2: I mean, honestly, he leaves the Lakers. The Sixers suddenly look third best odds to win the title, and the Lakers are falling apart upstairs. I mean, never. It's just another illustration of his power, his gravitational pull in this league for 20-plus years. So Tom Brady called out NFL players for skipping preseason games. Nobody wants to play them. He said, preseason, regular season, I never wanted to be taken off the field. Practice makes perfect. Too many guys are looking for the easy way out, said Tommy. When you're a football player and it's football season, your job is to play football. Some of this is cultural. Quarterbacks, edge rushers, top wide receivers make so much money now, it's a business decision not to play them. And honestly, I always think football practice is a little overrated. I mean, the Rams had the number one offense in the league last year, and the Rams don't play any starters in the preseason. Like, it's the McVay rule. They don't play any of their good players in the preseason, and it doesn't have any negative effect whatsoever on the regular season. And I would ditch the Pro Bowl, and I would ditch the preseason. And my reason is this. I want you to think about this. College football is 20 and 21-year-olds, and you have limited practice schedules. And with NIL and the transfer portal, there's never been more roster instability in college football. And yet last August 31st, Notre Dame played Miami. August 31st, 19, 20-year-old kids, limited practice. They combined for 650 total yards. Both quarterbacks completed 65%. There were great catches like that one. Miami did not have a turnover. The penalties, there were 10, 11 in the game on their season average. Quarterbacks were good. College football has not only no preseason, it has limited practice hours. The players are younger. The rosters now are less stable because of the transfer portal. And it was a great college football game played at the highest level. So why do 28, 29-year-olds who can practice as long as they want need several joint practices and then three preseason games? They don't. They absolutely don't. I've been on this for years. I ditched the Pro Bowl. I ditched the preseason. So these young kids, and again, this isn't 10 years ago. I mean, Mario Cristobal, you know, 10 guys will go to the NFL, 5 will transfer. He got to bring in 15, 16, 17, 18 new guys, plus his high school recruits. So there's instability on the roster. He's got a new quarterback. He may have a coaching change. He has limited practice time. He's playing Notre Dame, a great defense and a great defensive coach. And they put on a brilliant football game. Just a beautiful football game. Almost 700 yards. Quarterbacks are efficient. Quarterbacks are kids. They're like kids. So now if you're going to play starters in the preseason, I would keep it. But I think it's a business decision now. I do think preseason helps. I mean, Matt Hasselbeck on the show this week, he's like, helps. It was crucial for me.
3: My first year in the NFL, I was with the Green Bay Packers. We actually played 5 preseason games because we played in the American Bowl in Tokyo against the Kansas City Chiefs. And I needed it. I mean, I needed those reps. I needed those opportunities to make the team. Joint practices have kind of replaced it for coaches because you can keep them away from the quarterback, quote unquote. But some form of like the best versus the best in a game like situation is really important for evaluation.
2: I agree with that. But since we're not going to play them, what's the point? We don't need it. Again, college kids don't have joint practices or preseason games. Go back to Notre Dame, Miami last year. Game was unbelievable. You watched every snap. I watched every snap. They have limited practice time. They're a bunch of kids. It was a great football game. And, you know, the other thing is, and I think it's just my personality, I hate when people do things just because. Like, you do say, well, why are you doing that? Well, like, pitchers hitting in baseball. It's awful. It's a wasted at bat. It's not athletic. I like DH. Let's go to the DH. Let's get pro hitters at the plate against great pitching. 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
2: The NFL could be going international soon. Commissioner Roger Goodell saying he has no doubt that the league will eventually expand and add a team from outside the U.S. Training camps continue with teams preparing for their second preseason games. Two matchups coming up tomorrow. The Texans host the Raiders and the Chargers welcome the 49ers. An injury during the Chargers' practice with the Niners. Chargers starting center Tyler Biadasz was carted off the field with a lower leg injury. He'll be examined further today. At Jets camp, running back Breece Hall suffered a groin injury. He's out 2 to 3 weeks, but is expected to be ready for the season opener. Baseball last night included a record. The Brewers beat the Mariners 22-0, equaling the big league mark for the most lopsided shutout in history. Milwaukee punctuated the blowout by scoring 9 times in the 8th inning. Manager Pat Murphy.
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2: 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Wait a minute. The best player in baseball, it's 6 foot Pete Crow Armstrong, and he's a little cocky, but that's okay. 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It plays at Wrigley Field because Wrigley's old school. They are the anti-Dodgers. 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
2: Okay, here we go. Welcome in. Hour two. Cubs are rolling. God, baseball has just had a 3 to 4 year renaissance. Oh, I mean, Milwaukee last night beat the Mariners 22-0. What is baseball going to do if the Milwaukee Brewers face the Tampa Bay Rays in the World Series? And the Brewers win the World Series, and all the owners are like, oh, well, salary cap. This is out of control. The Dodgers are eliminated in the first round. That's the funny thing about all this salary cap. I'm not a fan of salary caps. I know we have them in our sports. I'm more interested in salary floors. Make all these billionaires spend at least like $175 million a year on salary minimum. Because you get it back. The equity of the franchise grows. You buy the thing for $2 billion. It's worth $6 billion. Hell, the Lakers, Mark Walter owned it for 14 months and made $2.5 billion. Like, that's where rich people put their money now. They put it in sports franchises. They put it in soccer teams in England or Spain. Or they put it in our domestic pro leagues. Our next guest, this is fascinating. Brian Hoyer not only played for 15 years in the NFL, but for 9 teams. His coaches were everywhere from Belichick to Tomlin to Shanahan to Vrabel to D'Amico Ryans, Brian Flores, Shane Steichen, Mike McDaniel, Vic Fangio. He played with Brady and Cam Newton and Kirk Cousins and Larry Fitzgerald and Randy Moss and Gronk, Johnny Manziel and Max Crosby, a wealth of experience. I can't wait to talk to him. Brian Hoyer, 3 separate stints with the Patriots, and he was at New England, Philadelphia practice today. By the way, reportedly, the Eagles offense was a mess today, and there were 3 different interceptions. Now, it's a joint scrimmage. I'm not a fan of the preseason. I would just do joint scrimmages. And my argument is, Brian, I watched Notre Dame-Miami play last year, August 31st, with no joint scrimmages, with no preseason, and limited practice hours, and it was one of the best games I watched. There was no penalties, great offense. Did you watch the practice today? Is this report makes it sound like Jalen Hurts, it was a disaster, was it?
0: There was the one interception he overthrew. I believe it hit Kevin Byard right in the chest. But there was some good passing plays by Jalen Hurts. I mean, he hit a long, deep seven route in the corner. Look, they're transitioning to this new offense. Sean Mannion's there. He's coming to bring a little bit of a West Coast vibe. There were some good running plays. I saw Shipley break off a long running play on an outside zone. So it's that transition, right? And the one thing that I would say about joint practices, and I'll say this, this was about as good of a joint practice that you can run between two really good organizations led by great head coaches. Don't forget, I played for Nick Sirianni as well out in Indianapolis. And so you have two really good leaders. They came out to work today. There was no fighting like you saw with New Orleans and Dallas. Like, these are professional organizations. It's the reason why they're always at the top of their class. They were out there to get work in, and it was a really good combative and really, you know, back and forth practice, I thought.
2: So Sirianni wasn't the player. Vrabel was. A lot of ex-players are not really great coaches. Vrabel, always thought of as a very, you know, you talk to Brady, you talk to people around him. He is a culture setter. He's got, like the Harbaughs do this. They walk in and they just change the culture. And he took a team that was bad to the Super Bowl. And Harbaugh did the same with the Chargers, literally fixed them in 6 months. How do you do that? You've been around Vrabel. How do you, I understand X's and O's, Brian, but the culture, some guys can't do it. Matt Eberflus couldn't. Ben Johnson can. What is it about Vrabel and the culture that he did it so quickly?
0: Well, Vrabel's an alpha dog. Let's just put it that way. Anybody who was in New England, now I missed him by a year as a player, but I caught back up with him on the coaching side in Houston. And no one is going to be more of an alpha than Vrabel. And the players, they just respect him the moment he steps in front of them. And he's got that vibe. But he also, the former player in him, he sat in their seat so he can relate to them. And I think the one thing that I kept seeing last year was the guys buying in. And then they had success and they buy in more. And all of a sudden, the next thing you look up and they're in the Super Bowl. And so there's good vibes coming out of New England. I've been to a few of those camps. They are very confident. I was on the sideline, and granted, it's a preseason game. But the energy, even from the guys who are the third and fourth on the depth chart, and the way that the starters support them, it gives you that special feel, much like the New England teams that I was on back in, you know, the late 2017-2018 era.
2: Yeah, it's interesting. I'm looking at the great players you played with. So Randy Moss was iconic athletically. Gronk came in injured out of college and kind of grew into a great player. Max Crosby's a fourth rounder. Devontae Adams went to Fresno State. Larry Fitzgerald went to Pitt. Feels like he'd be commissioner of the league. Is there a through line? Tom Brady was a sixth round guy. Cam Newton was the number one pick. Kirk Cousins was, I think, a fourth rounder out of Michigan State. Nick Foles you played with. When you look at the guys that you played with, how much is talent? How much is work ethic? How much is coachability? I mean, Johnny Manziel had great talent, but he came in immature. He acknowledges it now. He admits it. He's like, I just wasn't ready. Go look at the great players you played with. How much is talent? How much is the other stuff?
0: Yeah, it's a mixture of all of those things. And the great ones have, you know, they have it all. I mean, you mentioned Gronk. To me, there's not a guy I play with who is more physically gifted, but also put the work in than Gronk. Now, Brady had to work at the physical part, right? He really created himself where he was physically, but the drive and the mental, let's just put it this way, there will never be another Brady. And now we get to see him. You know, I've seen him on your show talking. Like, his mentality is so different from any other person. The only person that maybe you could compare it to is Jordan. And that was what drove him, right? And so Gronk, though, was literally born to play football, to play tight end. And in my belief, and I'm a little biased, he's the greatest to ever do it because of the ability to block. And Gronk loved to block. Like, you told Gronk you were running right out behind him. He was excited. He was going to try to take his guy to the sideline. So, you know, you talk about a Max Crosby, a guy who, like you said, out of Eastern Michigan, kind of looked over. He is all drive. I mean, there's no one who practices harder than Max Crosby, almost to a fault. We saw him get into it with Kirk Cousins this year already. I was in Vegas, and I might have said a few things to Max, but I wasn't about to get in a confrontation with a guy who trains the UFC fighter. So everybody has that own little, maybe call it the chip on the shoulder. You talk about Moss. I remember playing my rookie year. I completed a pass to Randy, and we were in the locker room at halftime. I said, I can't believe I completed a pass to Randy Moss. He said, man, keep them coming. Keep them coming. Keep throwing them to me. Like, he wanted to be out there. He was a really smart player. He understood the defense, the offense. that was the biggest thing that I realized about being around Randy. Here's a guy who is extremely talented, but also grinds and works out. He's the first guy in the weight room. He understands the offense. So when you talk about the great ones, they have it all.
2: You know, I was talking about this earlier, that when you get a Josh Allen or you get a Caleb Williams, there's so much horsepower. They're just different. Mm-hmm. I mean, even in the NFL with all these great players, you do get an occasional quarterback or receiver, and you're like Calvin Johnson. You're like, okay, that's different. But quarterback is touching the ball every play. Do you think, Brady was a sixth rounder, so he had a chip on his shoulder, and he wasn't physically as gifted. So I think guys like that could be easier to coach because they just take to coaching. They know they don't have, you know, Tom developed a great arm. He didn't come into the NFL throwing like Brett Favre. But when you've got a Caleb or a Josh Allen and you dominate high school and college, you're just bigger, faster, stronger. How much, like Andy Reid and Mahomes coaching, you're coaching now your kids' football. When you have a great talent at quarterback, can you get in the way of their talent? What's the line on not getting in the way, creating boundaries, but making them very gray and very fuzzy?
0: Yeah, I think you have to hold them to a high standard. They're going to hold themselves to that standard. Certainly Josh Allen does, right? He's trying to get the Bills over the hump. He's going to be paired up with Joe Brady, his former coordinator, now the head coach. He's going to have a lot of influence on what happens. And honestly, Colin, I think Josh Allen's a unicorn. I think he's one of the most talented, if not the most talented player to ever play that position. When you look at Caleb Williams, clearly Ben Johnson had some really good influence on him. And I think if he continues to really soak up what Ben is coaching him, the sky's the limit for this guy. I mean, what we saw with Mahomes and Reed, I think, is what every Bears fan, you know, which was one of my stops, is hoping happens between Ben Johnson and Caleb Williams. And yeah. I think the more he continues to really take that coaching and try to play within the system, and then when it's not there, Caleb, look, you're a freak athlete. Go make the play. Make sure you protect the football. So the game has definitely changed. The position has definitely changed. But I will say this. There's always going to be a place for a Matthew Stafford. There's always going to be a place for a Joe Burrow, a guy like Justin Herbert, these guys who can be surgical, can pick you apart, read the defense. But these athletic guys have really changed kind of the dynamic of the position.
2: The Fernando Mendoza is really talented. You played in Vegas, but they probably have the fourth best roster right now in their division, right? And you got Kirk Cousins, who's a total pro. You know him. Would practice matter? I mean, what if Fernando beats him out? Do you play him? Or do you look at yourself and go, I look at our first 7-8 games. Outside of that Miami game at home, we're probably going to be an underdog. We may be a little outmanned. You coach the Raiders today. Do you start him? No one is going to take his lumps. That first 7 weeks, outside of that Miami opener, it's a gauntlet for them. A lot of good pass rushes. How do you work him into the NFL?
0: I think, and we just talked about Tom, who's obviously part owner with the Raiders. He's been very emphatic about how you bring a young quarterback along. And he looked great last week. There's no doubt about it. He has all the intangibles. The timing on that pass was incredible. But I do think, like, the reason you go get a Kirk Cousins is so you can let this guy sit there and learn. And I would love to see kind of a Patrick Mahomes type first year. Maybe let him play the last two or three games, get his feet wet, right? But I think because the Raiders have vastly improved their roster, They're trying to prepare the team for him instead of him preparing to be the franchise right away. And so I think they're going to take their time with him. I like you mentioned, I've known Kirk since he was 18 years old. He's the ultimate pro. There's a reason you go out and sign him. Let him play the games. Let Fernando be in the room with him. Learn how to do things the right way. But I would not rush Fernando Mendoza out there. And I think because we know who the part owner of the Raiders is, that is going to have a little bit of influence, I think you try to keep him over there on the sideline until you really feel like, okay, he's ready. Let's get his feet wet. And really what it's going to be is that second year.
2: Yeah. You played with 9 teams: Patriots, Steelers, Colts, Bears, Niners, Raiders, Texans, Cardinals, Browns. Sometimes I think, you know, fans think, well, it's a salary cap league. They all have the same amount of money and they all have nice stadiums. And I'm like, guys, it's just like the rest of our lives. There are really good bosses and there are really bad bosses. Yeah. There are really good owners and there are really bad owners. Playing for the Patriots 3 times, and you can name the team at this point if you want to. Was there ever a moment when you were with one of these other teams not named the Patriots and you were like, man, it's not like that where I'm from. I mean, TJ Hushmanzada, you know, played for the Ravens, and then he played, I think it was the Bengals at one point. And he's like, man, we had to buy our own Gatorade. Like, it was like, I'm like, what? I mean, you tell me, of the nine teams you play for, if I said how many were brilliantly run, mediocre, poorly run, you tell me.
0: Well, just off the top of my head, you know, the Patriots and the Kraft family have done a tremendous job running that organization. I tell them that all the time when I see RKK. But the other two that stood out to me were the 49ers. I thought the York family, and obviously I was there when Kyle Shanahan was was his first year as head coach, John Lynch. I thought they handled themselves extremely well, ran the organization well. And I would say the Houston Texans, the McNair family. At the time, it was Bill O'Brien. He kind of came from that New England family tree and understood how to run the organization, and they had a really good run there. So to me, those were probably the top three. I'm looking at myself in Chicago. I thought, you know, for me, that was so iconic to be able to play for the Chicago Bears. Obviously now we don't know, are they going to stay in Chicago? Are they moving to Indiana? You know, there's a business part to it, Colin. You're exactly right. But to me, the gold standard is the New England Patriots, the Kraft family, and that shows in the results of winning Super Bowls. And now, I mean, look at them. You got Vrabel, you got Drake May. I mean, these fans, I'm a New Englander now. They don't even know how good they had. I grew up in Cleveland. I played for Cleveland. Like, this is a different type of town, and they've really put themselves in a good position to have another run.
2: You were undrafted out of Michigan State. Michigan State's put a lot of quarterbacks and players in the NFL, actually. Kirk Cousins is obviously one. When you look at Drake May, for instance, you're at the Patriots and the Eagles practice today. In fact, I want to pivot this. I talked about this an hour ago. I want you to, this is my theory on Jalen Hurts and Russell Wilson, because everybody said Russ was never one of the guys. And I heard last year, Jalen Hurts, and it was from a very good source in that Philadelphia locker room, he's not really one of the guys. And Brian, I'm going to throw this at you. Both are undersized, Russell and Jalen. Both got basically benched in college. Their college coach said, I'm starting somebody else. Both did not go in the first round, yet both were great, both were productive, but always faced doubters. Russ gets to Seattle, it's Marshawn Lynch, the Legion of Doom, and Pete Carroll. They don't give Russ credit. Jalen goes to Philadelphia, it's Howie Roseman. It's the offensive line, it's Saquon Barkley. And I defended Jalen Hurts. I said, Jalen is Russell Wilson, a little smaller, kind of doubted, and they kind of lose trust in people outside of themselves. So they become, it's a little bit of a silo personality. Like, I trust me. I don't trust the coaches. I don't trust this. I don't trust GMs. And so I'm going to defend Jalen Hurts when people say, well, he's not one of the guys. Well, he's never been able to trust the guys, the guy coaches, the guy GM. Or is it maybe just, hey, Jalen, Russ, you got to be one of the guys. You got to go out and have a beer. Or is there an argument to be made that Jalen Hurts has a reason to kind of keep to himself?
0: No, I look at the theory, and I don't think you're far off. And when you're a guy like Jalen, you have to transfer in college. Like you said, you come in. Now you got a new coordinator every year. And I honestly, when they won that Super Bowl and I looked at his journey, like, that was something that was inspiring. I showed that to my son. I said, look at this guy. Had to transfer from Alabama, right? You know, gets drafted, has to work his way in, finally works there. And I saw that iconic picture of him sitting in the hallway with the trophy and the cigar. And you're like, this is like, you know, coming to fruition of all that hard work. But you're right. There's a part of that quarterback position. And for how big Brady became, all he wanted was to be one of the guys. He loved being in the locker room, right? He loved being with those guys. And we all responded to that. And so, you know, quarterback, we just talked about the physical traits. It goes beyond that. It goes to the mental. It goes to the emotional. And a big part of that, and what you see with Drake May at a young age, like, I, you know, when I interact with him, I forget that he's 23 years old. I mean, this guy carries himself in such a good way. He's so humble, kind of got that aw shucks Southern, you know, it's the other guys, like, and the guys love him. I mean, that goes a long way. And so, look, I'm not inside that Philly locker room, but the article came out this year. So there's something there, right? And the biggest thing for me with Jalen is you're going to have another offensive coordinator. They're going to ask you to do some things outside of your comfort zone, so to speak. Like, you show that to your teammates, you know, that's very endearing to your teammates. So, you know, he's accomplished a lot. I appreciate him for the obstacles that he's overcome, but you're right. Like, you always kind of have that looking over the shoulder. Sure. I mean, I had it. I was always, am I going to get cut? Am I going to, and sometimes you got to let that loose and just say, I trust in myself. I got to be one of the guys and go out there and cut it loose.
2: 15 years, 9 teams. When do you miss football?
0: You know, watching training camp, I miss it out there. I miss being out there with the guys. I miss going in at 7 a.m. and having breakfast club with the McCourty twins. You know, I get to see them every once in a while. But, like, what you really miss is the relationships, right? Those moments on the field, whether you win, lose, whatever it may be, those last. But you don't realize when you're in it, the relationships that you're having, right? How fleeting that is. And so, luckily for me, you know, staying in this New England area, I see a lot of those guys from time to time, which we can recreate that a little bit. I have a podcast with David Andrews, who is my center, yep, and we have fun. We have a blast on Tuesdays. We record, and it's kind of recreating that a little bit. But, man, I'll tell you one thing. I don't miss going out in 90-degree heat, dripping in sweat, you know, going out, getting crushed by – I wouldn't even want to get hit by Myles Garrett. I mean, this guy is such a freak. Like, you look at some of these guys now, and like, how did I ever withstand a hit from some of these players?
2: David Andrews was not drafted either, if I recall. So
0: that's right.
2: I don't know what your podcast is called. You should call it Undrafted, because both you guys had.
0: We looked, but it was already taken. So we called it the quick snap. We went with the little bit, you know, the quarterback center exchange. So, but yeah, we have a great time doing it. We have a lot of fun. It recreates being in that locker room, and it's been good.
2: Brian Hoyer, real pleasure. Continued success on all your journey. XM Sirius, I see as well. Analyst host there for NFL Radio. Good talking to you.

0: Even great players. Look at Kevin Garnett or Kevin Durant. That's why it was always weird that he moved. It's like he went OKC, then he goes to the Warriors, then he goes to Brooklyn.
1: But he's not married, no kids. You know, he can just do whatever he wants.
0: That's true.
1: You and I are different beasts. You know,
0: I've moved a lot, but when I read his, and sometimes he was like cross the country, all over, different styles, coaches, teammates.
1: You got to love what you're doing to do that. Be obsessed.
0: Absolutely. 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
17: You know, at some point, you're going to have to use your superpowers to get Arch Manning on the show, Colin. I'm just telling you right now, Arch Manning is starting to get that vibe. Oh, boy. Heisman season loading. And Sark was on the show yesterday talking about how Arch Manning really took off midseason, started to kind of, everything started to click. You know, he got up to speed with defenses and how to read them. Here's Sark yesterday talking about Arch Manning.
18: Sometimes we get into a situation where we try to be something that we're not, or maybe that we're not yet. And then the other part of it was have some fun, man. Like we play football. We don't work football. And I think early in the season, Arch was trying to be so perfect. He was working so hard. He wanted to do everything so right that I think the second half of the season, he just kind of said, screw it. I'm going to go play.
13: I can't wait to watch him because he was really good. He cleaned up. He didn't throw the picks at the end of the year. So, but their schedule, I was looking at it today. I was looking at SEC schedules today. LSU gets a lot of home games. LSU schedule's
17: but
13: tough,
17: LSU's
13: but they
17: not
13: get
17: going to be good.
13: Well, Sam Levitt's good quarterback.
17: He's
13: Kiffin
17: fine.
13: Can coach.
17: Yeah. They're not going to be as good as Texas. Now, the interesting thing on this schedule, Colin, everybody's like, oh, it's so daunting. You got to face Tennessee, Oklahoma, Ole Miss. Texas is going to be favored, I believe, in all those games. I'm looking at Tennessee. Yeah, they're probably going to be a small favorite. Unless they get, you know, their doors blown off by Ohio State. And I don't think that's happening, do you?
13: It won't. No, no.
17: No, they're going to get revenge on Ohio State.
13: I think, you know what's interesting about the SEC is that they've really had a bad 2-3 years. Like the last 2 years, they've really been the second best conference. But what's interesting is that Texas hosts Ohio State.
17: Huge.
13: And then Oklahoma, a very good team with a great quarterback, plays Michigan, who has all new staff. And if the SEC can win one or both of those games, and today I would probably take Oklahoma and Texas, Texas because they're at home, it's going to ease a lot of the fears of SEC fans that feel like the Big Ten's pulling away. So you can set an early narrative like, we're back. What's interesting to me is, what if Ohio State goes down there and beats Texas? Then all of a sudden it's like, okay, now we got a problem, because Texas is your money school in the conference.
17: Yeah.
13: They're really the most talented team. I think they're more talented than Georgia, because I think they have left tackle, edge rusher, quarterback. I think they're better at those spots. But that, it's really the early season Big Ten SEC games. They're not only good, they're fascinating games for the narrative Southern football can kind of build, rebuild going forward.
17: I think Texas wins. I haven't done enough work on the Michigan-Oklahoma game. I do know Whittingham is a really, really good coach, so I'm not going to count Michigan out of that. But let me ask you about that Texas-Ohio State game. So last year, the big story was Arch stinks against Ohio State. Wasn't that a close game deep into the fourth quarter?
13: Oh, no, it was all defense. It was like 13-10.
17: Ohio State didn't set the world on fire with a ton of two wide receivers, right, who Tate, you know, first-round pick, and then Jeremiah Smith is like the GOAT. So it's like they had weapons and couldn't do anything against the Texas defense. Now, Texas did suffer an injury. I think I saw their left tackle.
13: Yeah.
17: I don't know if he's going to be a go here in, what, three or four weeks?
13: It's a bone bruise, so I'm sure young guy bone bruise, he'll be back in 2 weeks. He will.
17: I love your theory on young guy bone bruise. He's
13: I mean, young people, they recover faster.
17: Yeah. Hour one, psychologist. Hour two, doctor.
13: Yeah.
17: I don't know what's going to come in hour three for Calvert. All right, let's move on to the second story. Aaron Rodgers, Colin. He's a bit of a divisive figure. Stop me if you've heard this before. In NFL circles and in Mike Sando's quarterback tiers for The Athletic, he revealed, Sando did, that coaches see Rodgers as an asset, but personnel executives are concerned about mobility issues and that he might not make it through the season. Rodgers checked in at 19th among quarterbacks. I think that's probably about accurate, maybe a little high.
13: No, he doesn't. He doesn't move much. Yeah, and he also, and I will defend him on this, he doesn't want to get hit. So he's going to dump that ball. Stafford's the only old quarterback in football in the last several years. Maybe Phillip Rivers. He'll just stand in the pocket and get smoked. Aaron doesn't want to do that.
17: Yeah.
13: So
17: a stat from our guys here. Rodgers averaged 2.58 seconds before releasing the ball. One of the fastest in the league.
13: Yeah.
17: The problem, it was a lot of dump offs to running backs.
13: Well, that's because their receiving core stunk.
17: Okay. So they did upgrade it with Pittman.
13: Yes.
17: Right. So DK Metcalf's a one trick pony down the field. Now you've got Pittman over the middle and the running backs and the tight end. So there's a world where Rodgers is better than 19th on his, you know, in his swan song here. But I will remind people that Brett Favre, who had a really good season in Minnesota, came back and was just dog water in his final season. And
13: it's hard. Yeah. I mean, Brady's the outlier. Like, I will defend Aaron all day, though. Pittsburgh's receiving core last year was really, really weak. And DK Metcalf doesn't really run a precise route tree. He's a big target, a big, strong, physical, exceptional professional athlete. But they also drafted in the second round a kid out of Alabama, a good receiver. So, I mean, they're obviously attacking, you know, what was their obvious weakness. I mean, he threw a lot of dump offs and tight end stuff. Yeah. But my take was, well, that's what was open last year. I thought Aaron actually, I know the PFFs didn't like him and the analytics didn't like him. Given the offensive culture, which is, to me, should be much better with McCarthy, I would be shocked if Aaron isn't 15 to 20% better than last year just on the McCarthy coaching and his offensive input.
17: All right, so if we could get the schedule back on the screen for a second, I'm going to make a bold prediction. What is this? August 19th.
13: It's not a brutal schedule.
17: So the first eight games, they're going to be fine. They'll probably be 5-3. Rodgers will look good.
13: Yeah.
17: And the narrative will be, he's good. Colin, I'm calling it now. After the bye, this team will crater. Look at the schedule.
13: Oh, it's
17: at
13: brutal.
17: Bengals, at Eagles, versus Broncos, best defense in the league, versus Texans, maybe the second best defense
13: at
17: in the
13: Jags,
17: league.
13: At Jags, Baltimore. And by the way, Carolina's got excellent coaching,
17: yeah,
13: receiver, you know, big receiving targets. That's no guarantee. No, their schedule is lopsided. It's the opposite of Denver. Like, where Denver's first 7 weeks, forget about it, then it lightens up. Pittsburgh to the bye should be a winning team. Should be, let's see, 1, 2, 3, 4, 5, 6, 7, 8. They could easily be a 6-2 team.
17: 5-3, yeah.
13: Yeah, so easily.
17: The league is, I think the league did this, right? Smart scheduling. Hey, let's get Aaron Rodgers healthy. Let's get him to the bye. And look at after the bye. Wouldn't you know that? 2 Sunday night football games for old Aaron Rodgers.
13: Yeah.
17: And the league gives him a Monday night
13: game. Let me tell you something. That when you have to face the Eagles, Broncos, and Texans defense in 3 weeks, that is brutal. Those are 3 of the best pass rushes in football, 3 straight weeks. So you better hope the Steelers' O-line is healthy. That is a rough 3-game sled against top defenses.
17: That might be the toughest 3-game sled in the league for anybody. Eagles, Broncos, Texans.
13: Well, I mean, Texans had the best defense. Denver had the most sacks. And Philadelphia, to me, has the best corners pass rush combination.
17: Yeah, so Steelers fans, enjoy the first 8 weeks. Honeymoon season, and then the back half of the season, no crater. Final story, Colin, let's go to Tampa Bay Buccaneers. You always had a soft spot for Baker Mayfield. Here he is with the hoodie on, throwing passes in that beautiful creamsicle jersey. Well, Baker still doesn't have a contract. He's not thrilled, and according to a really good Tampa site, Joe Bucks fan, Baker Mayfield, he's talking some trash for the Bucks. I love this.
1: We're going to shock a lot of people this year, and so I'm excited to just get on the road and do that. There's no embellishing. I think you can't avoid it. There's the TVs everywhere. I think everybody's... Yeah. Hell yeah, I am. Everybody's picking us probably to have a losing record, so we'll see.
13: Now, I don't think people think they're going to have a losing record.
17: You don't have them in the playoffs. Yesterday, you had your top two in the division. Or you did it last week, but you showed me. And you had Carolina and New Orleans, I believe.
13: I think Carolina...
17: Nobody likes Tampa. Here's what I don't get. Why don't they like Tampa? It can't just keep
13: Let me ask you. Defensive coach, people are coin flip on Todd Bowles. They lost 2 good coordinators, Canales and Liam Cohen. Baker regressed. Baker's getting older. Vitavia's holding out. Evans is gone. They haven't had, I would say, momentum. Has not been great this offseason. Evans is a hard guy to lose.
17: But they missed half the season last year. So I think he had an injury, missed like 6 games maybe. Anyways, Bucks finished 2-7 down the stretch. Let me ask you, quarterback guy, rank the QBs in that mighty division, the NFC South.
13: I take Baker 1, Bryce Young 2. I don't know enough about Tyler Shuck to have an opinion. I would take Baker 1 and Bryce Young 2.
17: Remember Wesley Snipes, always bet on black in that movie? Great quote. Always bet on Baker in the NFC South. I think I just changed my pick. You're so low on them.
13: I'm not low on them. I just, they've had a weird, if Vitavia doesn't play and Mike Evans is out, those are 2 of your best 4 players.
17: Yeah, but Bowles is a defensive mastermind. He'll just coach him up.
13: All right. J-Mac for the news.
16: Well, that's the news.
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0: Colin, here's the first look at the Freedom 250 track in Washington, D.C. for Sunday's IndyCar race. 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
1: The Von Miller is now a member of the Dallas Cowboys. He says something interesting here, which he talks about the fans of the Cowboys. You know, they've been in the desert for a long time, been quite a championship drought. Here's Von Miller, the newest Cowboy.
2: When the Super Bowl with the Rams, it wasn't as much. You know, it was the parade, we were stopping at red lights and stuff. You know, it's just we still won the Super Bowl and it's still exciting, it's still dope, but it's just a different feel with those two organizations. If, you know, I was with the Buffalo Bills and we ended up winning the Super Bowl, it would be a holiday in Orchard Park, it'd be a holiday in Buffalo. Like, everybody would remember that, it'd be statues for everybody. That's just the type of organization that they have, the type of fans that they have. Dallas Cowboys fans are in that same type of strain. They're not the same. Bills Mafia, Cowboys Nation is totally different things. That's not what I'm saying. But the fans here are diehard fans. And if we're able to do that, if we're able to have a successful season and win the Super Bowl, like, it'd be a holiday in Dallas as well.
1: I my theory on fans has always been the crappier the weather in your city, the greater people think the fans are. Seattle, Pittsburgh, Baltimore, Buffalo, Kansas City, Philadelphia, everybody. And the reason is in Miami, Arizona, Los Angeles, San Diego, and Houston, in the winter, NFL's a winter fall league. If your team goes on a 2-game losing streak, you know, in Houston, you can go out to eat. Weather's like 75 degrees. It's beautiful out. You can go golf. I always hear that, oh, the fans are so good in Cleveland. What else are you going to do in December, January, February, and March in Cleveland? You're going to watch sports. I mean, I lived in Los Angeles for almost 10 years. The Dodgers lead Major League Baseball in attendance by 7,000 fans a game. And they have for years. The Angels draw really well. It's a great sports town. NFL, Rams sell out. Chargers actually do well. People say, sometimes with the Rams, you know, the Packer fans will come and they'll buy a lot of the tickets. Yeah, of course, because going to Disneyland with your kids and going to Los Angeles in the winter is very attractive. If there's one game a Chiefs fan or a Denver fan or a Packer fan or an Eagle fan would go to, it would be like, oh, Los Angeles, take the kids to Disneyland or the beach. It's nice winter weather. Doesn't mean people in L.A. don't like sports. I mean, New York doesn't care about college sports much. L.A. loves college football. They'll go to college basketball games. There was a beach volleyball tournament last week in Manhattan Beach. Thousands, tens of thousands of people. I mean, it doesn't matter if it's the L.A. Marathon, it's golf. Like, L.A. loves sports. But you can't be average in L.A. or Phoenix. Everybody loves sports. Look at the TV ratings. Everybody loves sports. Also, when you get to New York and L.A. and San Francisco, those cities are more global cities. Chicago's a great domestic city. It's not really necessarily a global city. Barcelona is a global city, right? London's a global city. Tokyo is a global city. So is L.A., San Francisco, New York. Dallas, not as much. Chicago, not as much. So when you're a global city, a lot of your population is from other parts of the world. There's a big chunk of Los Angeles that doesn't watch football or any American sports, but they get great ratings for the World Cup. So it's nothing against Dallas, but if you ask me the best sports fans, people in cold weather climates tend to stay indoors more, basically November 1st to May 1st. And you look at the HUD levels, they're always higher in lousy weather play. Do you think it's just coincidence that Miami and LA and Houston, and you can go look at sports talk radio ratings. It's always bigger in cold weather cities. It's always better in Philadelphia and Chicago, you know, because people watch the game on TV the night before. Whereas, you know, and also, let's be honest, you don't live in Philadelphia unless you really want to live in Philadelphia. A lot of people live in California, Arizona, and Florida because the weather's better. So it's transient. Like in Miami, walk on Ocean Avenue in Miami. You might as well be in Brazil. It's international languages. Nobody's from Miami. So, I mean, even LeBron's like, I'd rather not live in Philadelphia. I'm going to live in New York. And he plays for the Sixers. Right? It, like in Los Angeles, it was hard to get his family out of Los Angeles. It was a great place to live. So I never buy into that stuff. Who's a great sports fan? Who's not a great sports fan? Weather dictates a lot of it. If your weather's crappy, you're going to watch more television. That's just the reality of it. When you go to Los Angeles and when you go to New York, there's a lot to do. Like that, talking about like city, like I was in New York a couple of weeks ago for 2 days, is people are out. They are out, man. Because when the weather is good, they are outside. And the reality is there's a lot to do in New York. I mean, good God, there must be 8,000 restaurants. If your team's bad in New York, why sit inside and watch the Mets? Why sit in on a Sunday? Why, you know how many great golf courses there are around New York? I mean, you got the water, you got restaurants, you got shopping, you got sights, you have history. If the Jets are 1-5 on a Sunday, there's just too much to do. Who needs to sit around? So the truth is, most of the cities I would want to live in America are what they call bad sports towns. Now, Chicago is an exception. There's a lot to do, and it's a good sports town. You know, but it's got the cold weather thing where you're kind of trapped inside, basically November 1st to May 1st. You're kind of trapped inside. What are you going to do? There is no spring in Chicago. It's weather. It gets slightly warmer than there's summer. There's no spring here. I've lived here a year and a half. Oh, the springs in Chicago. They don't have one. It's really cold, the kind of cold to summer. That's what it is. All right, J-Mac. Oh, my little rant about everybody's all our cities. You know, I'll tell you a great sports town, Detroit. I remember looking at ratings years ago. They like bowling. Boston's a great sports town.
3: They bad watch weather. Bowling on TV?
1: Detroit watches everything. College basketball, Michigan State, college football. Detroit is an unbelievable sports town. Crappy weather. Boston, great. Philly, great. Buffalo, great. Chicago, great. Seattle's a great sports town. Why? What do they have in common? Different time zones.
3: I personally like Seattle as a city. I've been there twice, had a blast. Love Seattle.
1: When did you go?
3: That's the thing. I went in spring both times. Yeah, it wasn't that bad. I thought the weather was nice.
1: I grew up in the Northwest. It's I would say, you know, June 1st to October 10th. It's
3: epic. I like when you can combine a beach and a city. That's like my vibe. City with a beach. Like Barcelona, one of my top cities in the world now. Barcelona, I was blown away by how awesome it was. You went there, right? Or did you do Madrid?
1: I did Madrid. I like cities. You like Madrid, beaches, I like cities.
3: Yeah, Madrid a little hot for my liking, more interior.
1: My staff just found this. There are more than 200 golf courses in LA and 30,000 restaurants in New York. So when your team's not very 30, good, 000? People peel off and do other stuff. Yeah. I mean, that's just...
3: Now, I love the league. When the Jets are 1-5, I'm still watching 6 hours of red zone on Sunday.
1: No. You and I do this for a living. Of course we are. Yeah, I mean, of course. But I'm just defending all the warm weather places that always get labeled like Houston and Arizona and Phoenix. Ah, nobody cares about sports. No, they do. But you better be good. Because the minute you're average, seek rest out. They're on a golf course. Hour two.
3: What a Wednesday.
1: Let me tell you about something most people have never heard of and probably should have. It's called Byrna. And here's the part that got my attention. 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
11: Mom life is calling, and I have my last volleyball tournament of Irie's club team volleyball, and I cannot wait for it to be over. 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
22: Fox Sports 1350 The Gambler, WARF, Akron, Cleveland. And
23: the NFL could be going international soon. Commissioner Roger Goodell saying he has no doubt the league will eventually expand and add a team from outside the U.S. Training camps continue with teams preparing for their second preseason games. Two matchups coming up tomorrow. The Texans host the Raiders, and the Chargers welcome the 49ers. An injury during the Chargers' practice with the Niners. Chargers starting center Tyler Biadasz was carted off the field with a lower leg injury. He'll be examined further today. At Jets camp, running back Breece Hall suffered a groin injury. He's out 2 to 3 weeks, but is expected to be ready for the season opener. Baseball last night included a record. The Brewers beat the Mariners 22-0, equaling the big league mark for the most lopsided shutout in history. Milwaukee punctuated the blowout by scoring 9 times in the 8th inning. Manager Pat Murphy.
24: You've all been involved in different things, but, you know, it's just
0: It's one game, and it's a pretty good performance.
23: The Brewers now 78-48, best record in baseball. I'm Matt McCoy.
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23: Play that back. Wait a minute. The best player in baseball, it's 6 foot Pete Crow Armstrong, and he's a little cocky, but that's okay. It plays in Chicago. It plays at Wrigley Field because Wrigley's old school. They are the anti-Dodgers. This is a really good story for baseball.
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23: Okay, here we go. Here we go. Hour number three on a Wednesday. We got college football right around the corner. RG3 is going to talk a little college and NFL around the corner. This week, 20 through 15 of the NFL's top 100 came out, voted on by players. And Patrick Mahomes, this was surprising to a lot of people, only 18, off an injury, bit of a surprise. But when you compare his inconsistency the last 3 years to the consistency for 23 years of Tom Brady's career, is it okay to have doubts about the three-time Super Bowl champ in Kansas City? Is it okay? What if we have seen the best of Patrick Mahomes, who coming off an ugly injury? I mean, think about this. So he enters the league. The O-line has a Pro Bowler at left tackle and right tackle. Andy Reid's in his coaching prime. His wide receiver tight end group is an A. The division has the Raiders, who are maybe the worst team in the league. Denver had Vance Joseph as a head coach and Case Keenum as a quarterback. And Anthony Lynn was coaching 37-year-old Philip Rivers for the Chargers. The division stunk. Now it's Harbaugh, Herbert, Bo Nix, and Sean Payton. Mendoza, Clint Kubiak are interesting. Now also Mahomes is living a real NFL life. The wide receiver room has been sketchy for years. The run game, which was anemic the last several years, well, cross your fingers with Kenneth Walker, who had a good playoff run but has never made a Pro Bowl. Travis Kelce is now probably in his last year at 36. And I think they have left tackle figured out, but Josh Simmons got hurt at Ohio State in his last year, and he got hurt as a rookie for Kansas City. What if that's just what he is because it's what he's been for 2 years? I think people are forgetting what has happened to Patrick Mahomes over the last 3 years. Not last year, not 2 years, 3 years. His yards and touchdowns have decreased every year. Over the last 3 years, his passer rating's lower than Russell Wilson in that time. His completion percentage in that stretch is worse than Daniel Jones. I mean, Josh Allen doesn't have the trophies, but you get 35 touchdowns a year from Josh Allen. And everybody complains about Buffalo's general manager isn't as good as Kansas City's or Philadelphia's or the Seahawks or the Rams. So is it the roster or is it Mahomes? We've seen this in pro sports before. Players get to their peak very early. But, I mean, he came in kind of the trust fund kid. Like, the coach was great. Receiving corps tight end group was great. They had a running game. Two Pro Bowl tackles. Defense kept getting better. But you look up, Brady never had a dip like this. Josh Allen does not have production dips. So I think it's a, you know, and when Kansas City, when Mahomes gets hurt, Kansas City's bad. When Lamar Jackson gets hurt, Baltimore's still competitive. So is it a roster thing? If I had to list the five best rosters in the NFL, I do not put Kansas City in that space. I would say the Rams, Philadelphia, the Seahawks, the Lions, and the Denver Broncos. I think Baltimore, Buffalo are close to that. I do not think Kansas City's close to that. So Kansas City's roster is more like San Francisco. Lot of pedigree. Productions, hit and miss. Cross your fingers on injuries. So it's a big season for Mahomes. We got 3 years now where yards down, touchdowns down, quarterback rating bad, completion percentage inefficient. I'm not seeing that with Josh Allen. Josh Allen, his coach just got fired. I didn't see that with Tom Brady. And we know the last 7 or 8 years, they did not draft well at all in New England the last 6 or 7 years that Tom was there. They didn't at all. So Mahomes is off a big injury. Have we seen the best of him? He talked about the season coming up.
1: Feels great, you know, just pushing every single day, you know, trying to stack days together. I feel like when you're tired, sometimes you don't even think about it. So I'm trying to protect it, but at the same time, I'm trying to push it and get myself ready to go for the season. I forget about it sometimes. I try to be smart, like I said, but there's just sometimes you get through camp, man, you're trying to compete. Practices are long, and, I mean, you want to win the rep. And so there's times where I do forget about it and just play football, which is a good thing.
23: Well, we have a massive MVP debate in the National League. Pete Crow Armstrong for the Cubs and Shohei Ohtani for the Dodgers. I don't think it's particularly close. It's not a legacy debate. It's not who could be better than Babe Ruth all time. That's not what it is. Okay, PCA, remember, he's the best defensive player in Major League Baseball, not just outfielder. He's the best defensive player, and that matters in baseball. Right? Ohtani is a DH, and then he just occasionally pitches. He has not pitched since early July. We're now getting to late August. PCA is the only all-star for the Cubs, whereas Ohtani is on a stacked roster. So again, Ohtani doesn't play defense, and he pitches occasionally. This is going to come down to at-bats overwhelmingly and defense, which Ohtani doesn't play. So when you watch the Cubs, this is the difference to me. And right now, PCA is the favorite. The difference to me is when you watch the Cubs, their speed, their power, and their defense all start with Pete Crow Armstrong. He is the North Star. He has not missed a start all year. Never hurt. Best glove in baseball. Last night, he got a standing O before his at bat, hit another one out. He's got more games, more hits, more home runs, more stolen bases, best glove in baseball. Listen, I went on the air several years ago, and I had my better than Babe campaign for Shohei Ohtani. I said he's much better than Babe Ruth. He's pitching and excelling at the plate at the same time. Ruth didn't really do that for any extended period. But this election doesn't feel particularly close. I mean, here's how good I just think Ohtani's been in the sport so long. He's in his 30s. PCA is 24 years old. And when you live in the city and you're watching their games every night, I mean, don't forget this. He's going to have back-to-back seasons, Pete Crow Armstrong, of 30 home runs, 30 stolen bases, and a golden glove. Back-to-back years doing it. The only other player in baseball history that's done that is the player many believe is a top three player all time in terms of talent, Barry Bonds. So the kid is unbelievable. Ryan Dempster, former Cub broadcaster, talks about when he first came to Chicago from the Mets in that trade, did you think he would be this?
5: This dude is like playing some of the best center field I've ever seen played in a rookie season. And I thought if he can slow it down at the plate, because everything gets going fast, right? The crowd's going and we see that. 2 years ago, that situation, maybe he doesn't hit that home run. And he's learned how to control the tempo, control the at-bats. And we're seeing superstardom land on the north side of Chicago. And this dude's a star, man.
23: Yeah, and the interesting thing, we've talked about this all the time, and we've talked about this in the NBA. It's called the most valuable player. The Dodgers have 6 all-stars. I mean, they have guys that are in and out of the lineup due to injuries that'll probably be huge in the postseason. Everybody in LA is kind of waiting for the postseason. The argument for the Dodgers is they're not built for the regular season because they're old and beat up, and they're kind of saving everybody for September. And that may be true. I don't think it is, but it may be true. Whereas this is a regular season award, and PCA is, I mean, speed, power, everything. It all starts with him. I mean, you go to the ballpark, he is their only all-star this year. And listen, midterms are in November. And so the campaign trail right now, there's some elections last night. The election buttons are out, J-Mac. PCA all the way.
6: I approve this message. So, I mean, he is a, it's really fun to watch because when you go to a Cub game, the crowd, it's in Wrigleyville, right? And the crowd's young and lubricated. And it is a really, like, everybody's wearing a Cub jersey. Like, it's a really unique American bastion for passion and sports. And he's a 24-year-old kid, and he's got, you know, he'll dye the hair. He's flipping the bat. Like, he's cool. He's leaning into being cool. And
7: does he have more Riz than Otani?
6: Yeah, I think he's just, I mean, almost, Otani's almost regal.
7: He has aura. Otani has aura. He steps to the plate. You're like 6'5". This guy's a beast.
6: And Aaron Judge has like status and stature. This is just like a young, cool influencer with speed, power, and the best glove in baseball. Like, he's a cool young kid. So that he totally fits. I mean, when you look at him, he looks almost undersized.
7: Yeah.
6: Like, it's very much Mike Trout with a big-time personality.
7: It's almost like your producers want to, like, be friends with this guy and start bar hopping with him in Wrigleyville in the offseason. And
6: what's
7: that's
6: wrong with that?
7: Why PCA all the way. By the way, you mentioned how his defense, oh, he's great at defense. Does that balance out Otani's pitching or no?
6: Well, Otani's not pitching regularly. This kid hasn't missed a start. That matters too. Most valuable there every day. I mean, there's a reason pitchers have their own award. You can't give an MVP to a pitcher. They get 20 starts, 23 starts. There's 162 games. So, you know, and in these days, pitchers don't even go into the seventh inning.
7: Okay, so if the bats are equal, and I don't know that they are, you have
6: the
7: stats. They are.
6: They're pretty much equal, yeah.
7: And then you're saying PCA's defense, because he doesn't miss games, Otani's 10 starts or whatever starts.
6: Okay, so let's say that it's just even. Both offenses are good. One's a great defensive player. One's a DH that pitches, and it's even. Most valuable. I'm saying PCA is more valuable to the Cubs' success than Otani is to the Dodgers' success. Otani has had in the last two postseasons a subpar series, and the Dodgers won. If the Cubs get into the playoffs and PCA hits 148, has a bad series and an error, they're not winning the series. Damn. They are very reliant on his speed, his stolen bases. He is... He initiates a lot of their success. Yeah. Otani's just another great player, the most talented on a stacked roster.
7: Okay. So the only problem with that is it's a huge if. If they get into the postseason, PCA's bad, and Otani's postseasons. I don't care about that, Colin. This is a regular season MVP award.
6: Using that for the argument that the Dodgers have proven that Otani doesn't have to play well to beat elite teams. The Cubs, we've seen the last 2 years. If this kid doesn't play well, they don't win a series against good teams. We've seen that. So that's just contextualizing it. The Dodgers have proven for several years now they can win with Otani not pitching and taking the night off or having a bad streak.
7: So Otani's amazing stats as a pitcher and hitter are overshadowed by having great teammates. That feels like a harsh penalty for them.
6: Well, that's the reality. I mean, here's the other thing.
7: Baseball's a 1v1 sport. I want to see the advance.
6: The Cubs are having a more magical season, whereas the Dodgers feel like they're underachieving relative to their payroll. So that's another thing. Generally, we choose MVPs that are on kind of magical teams, like the Red Sox have had a big year, and the Cubs and the Brewers have had a big year. We like our MVPs to be on, like, teams that are having a magical season. I mean, Jokic has been the best NBA player for years, but it's like, they finish as a third or a fourth seed. It's like, the Dodgers, think about this. When Otani is hitless this year, the Dodgers are 22-16. When PCA is hitless, the Cubs win 37% of their games.
7: Yeah, I need some more. The PCA WAR stat is significant.
6: I mean, the first six games of the playoffs last year. Okay, the Dodgers went 5-1. Otani hit 148.
7: That's last season.
6: No, I'm not giving you last year. I just told you the Dodgers have won 58% of their games this year when Otani doesn't get a hit.
7: That's fair.
6: The Cubs are bad. They're bad. When PCA doesn't get a hit, like they are very reliant for him to initiate everything.
7: Yeah.
6: And the Dodgers. So again, it's called not legacy debate, not most talented, not who's better than Babe Ruth. Like, who's the most valuable player? And if the offense is even, one guy never misses a start. One guy's way better defensively. Okay. He doesn't pitch, but Otani doesn't pitch that much.
7: I mean, Ohtani 8-2 with a sub-2 ERA. Like, when he pitches, it's lights out. Like, he's unstoppable. Like, come on.
6: When? I get PCA's defense every game.
7: Yeah. There's also Ohtani. They know they're going to the World Series deep playoff run. Let's save him. We don't need to burn him. Remember last year, didn't last August, the Dodgers sag, and everybody was like, Dodgers panic, and they were fine.
6: Nobody inside that clubhouse thinks that. They're bad defensively. They're not hitting. They're injured. They got an owner in trouble with the feds.
7: When the Knicks were struggling February, April? There were some struggles from the Knicks, March and April. Oh, that team's underachieving. And then they get to the playoffs and they win everything.
6: Nobody's saying the Dodgers can't. What we're saying is that was the first time in 30 years the Knicks did anything in the playoffs of note. I mean, you're taking an outlier Knicks team and saying, well, see, that's magic. It's not usually what happens.
7: It's often, I think, the best team has a late season just malaise where they go through the motions. The Chiefs have done this before.
6: This isn't late. See, Dodgers have been bad for since July 1st. They've been bad for
7: they were watching the World Cup. You know, it happens. Distractions.
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9: Kylie, you know, we've been banging on the Niners. This is a big year for them. They're getting old. Injuries mounting, and we got more bad news. Joint practice yesterday, Niners and Chargers. Brock Purdy, not sharp. Kyle Shanahan apparently disappointed in their performance, and so was Brock Purdy.
10: Honestly, I don't think it was our best day. I feel like fundamentals and stuff were just a little off and whatnot. Obviously, there was some good stuff, some stuff we need to work on, but I just feel like we could have came out with a little bit more chip on our shoulder. Offensively, I don't know how our defense did, but... that's just overall thoughts.
9: A lot of leadership there from Brock Purdy.
11: I will still say this. That substation story in San Francisco, I am not a conspiracy theorist. I make fun of conspiracy theorists. They get hurt too much.
9: Well, by the way, the Chargers yesterday, their center went down. The guy he just picked up.
11: Now, this was down in SoCal.
9: Right.
11: Chargers O-line. It is
9: Quentin
11: so...
9: Quentin Johnston got hurt.
11: Oh, my God.
9: It's unlucky. It always happens.
11: Last season, the Chargers didn't have cluster injuries on either the O-line or the D-line. Yeah. I've never seen a franchise. San Francisco, it's because of some mysterious substation. The Chargers don't have an excuse. They're hurt constantly.
9: So, the hypothetical, let me just toss that at you. I like Brock Purdy a lot. I think he's better than Sam Darnold. Sorry. I can see the Niners dipping to 6 or 7 or 8 wins and missing the playoffs. I think that's in play. What happens to Shanahan? Do they move off of him? Do they move off of Lynch? Do they just say, hey,
11: They don't move off of them, but it does illustrate the problem within the Niners is that Kyle Shanahan has too much influence and he doesn't watch college football. He has too much influence over the draft. They reach way too often in the draft. They have too many misses. And what makes it even more problematic is that the best drafter in the world is in their division, John Snyder, the GM of Seahawks, right? And then Les Snead and McVay hit on a high percentage of their draft picks. So they're getting exposed. If you watch the Seattle and Ram rosters, they just have far more elite players, 25 years of age and younger. And I think a lot of that is Shanahan having way too much influence in personnel.
9: Yeah. I do just want to remind people, the unwashed masses out there who love bashing Brock Purdy. When the Niners struggle, it's on Brock Purdy. He's too small. He can't deliver. And when the Niners thrive, well, the roster's loaded and they got Kyle Shanahan.
11: The roster's not loaded.
9: But that's what people have been saying for years. Well, Brock Purdy, look, he's got McCaffrey. He's got Ayuk.
11: Well, he does. McCaffrey and Kittle and Trent Williams are three of the best players in the history of the sport at their position. He does, and Shanahan's a great offensive coach, so he does have help. It's not a great offensive line. It's not a deep running back room. After Kittle, it's pretty limited at tight end. I do think that second-round pick, that Stribling kid they got in the draft, is a pretty good player.
9: I don't want to go overboard. But, by the way, speaking of running back room, we're not doing this, but did you see the McCaffrey stuff, this alleged tightness? So what Niners insiders are saying is that he's holding in, Colin. He saw two prominent running backs get massive deals within the last month, and C-Max say, well, hold up, why can't I get a bump up in pay? And you know he wants that bump up. You know why?

0: because he just had a massive usage season, and he's probably in line for an injury. He ain't getting paid off an injury.
1: Right.
0: Like, I'm just, Niners, I like this team a lot. I don't see great things this season.
1: I'm the same way.
0: Let's move on, Colin, to the Detroit Lions, who they missed the playoffs last season narrowly. They had a good season, not great. Defense was an issue, 24 points per game. However, Aiden Hutchinson was still a beast. Fourth in sacks, ninth in quarterback hits. He talked to the media about the defense, and it sounds like they're ready to bounce back.
2: I feel like heading into year five, I do feel complete in a sense of pass rush. Your pass rush kind of evolves and it grows throughout the years. And there are wrinkles that you put in, but I feel like I have an answer for everything now, which is, you know, someone might throw something different at me and might change it up. But like, I feel like I have the answers and the knowledge to like figure it out.
1: One of the five best rosters in the league. I love them. Oh, I think Detroit's really good. I think look at their skill people. Gibbs, Laporta, Amaron St. Brown. I mean, Penei Sewell at tackle.
0: But do they have enough game changers on defense after Hutch? They had the one defensive back who had the arrest. He's gone. Like, I don't know if they can stop anybody. That being said, best team in the division, Mr. Cowherd.
1: I think so. Absolutely.
0: And the schedule,
1: best roster in the division, yes.
0: Schedule is favorable. I do have some negative stuff for down the road about the Packers. I'm starting to get lukewarm on them. But I think Lions win this division. And I think Vikings could be second, Colin. Bit of a hot take there.
1: All right.
0: Final story, Colin. Let's go to bad news for the Houston Texans. Just happened today. Jaden Higgins, their number two wide receiver, young kid, is going to miss the season with a torn ACL. This is devastating, Colin. He was a second-round pick and was going to be basically the number two to Nico Collins. Started 10 games as a rookie, 6 tutties. He's very good.
1: Yeah.
0: And now he's gone for the season. Nico Collins missed their playoff game when Stroud was horrific.
1: Between the Chargers O-line and the Texans wide receivers.
0: Tank Dell, don't forget that guy.
1: Yeah, they can't stay healthy. It's so weird. The Chargers O-line perpetually injured. The Texans can't keep their receivers on the field. It's nuts.
0: And it's a big year for Stroud, right? He's in line for a contract. You got the analytics guys saying the Texans are one of the best teams in the league. That's how good the defense is. And when Stroud has a fully healthy set of skill position guys.
1: What a bummer.
0: Houston's, who you got in this division?
1: Houston.
0: Yeah.
1: I think they draft well. I think the GM, the coach, the quarterback, the defense. I think Stroud will be fine. It's weird. Somebody's always hurt.
0: Yeah.
1: All right, J-Mac with the news.
3: Well, that's the news.
4: And thanks for stopping by.
3: The Herd Lie News.
1: Yeah, sometimes the Niners injuries, the Chargers O-line injuries, and the Texans receiver injuries, they never end. Well, he's the host of Out of Pocket, RG3's podcast, Fox Sports. He talks NFL and college both eloquently, and he is joining us live. Robert Griffin III, RG3, is joining us. It's interesting. I was talking about this, about Brady came out and said, you know, nobody wants to play in the preseason. And I said, I would get rid of it because I think the minute pro athletes start worrying about safety and injuries, you're in trouble. And I think what's happened is the money is so great that a lot of these big time guys are like, if I'm going to get hurt, I'm going to get hurt and it counts. And so I would get rid of it. And my argument is Notre Dame and Miami played August 31st last year. College kids, 21 years old, limited practice hours, fluctuating transfer portal rosters, all new, and yet they played. We had highlights of it. 650 yards. Quarterbacks completed 65%. Average, they both had like 5 penalties average. Miami didn't have a turnover. It was a brilliantly played football game. And my take is, how can these 21-year-old kids with limited practice hours be great? And I need joint practices and 3 preseason games. Can I argue? We just saw the Texans lose a guy with injury. If the NFL today just said, you know what, we are done with the preseason, do you think the players would push back?
5: I don't think the players would push back at all, Colin. I think you're spot on. The NFL should get rid of the preseason. And the reason they won't is because you have to follow the money, the opportunities that it creates. But if I'm a veteran a veteran player. I know the offense. I know how to compete at the highest level, at the NFL level. I've been in this offense or in this defense for the last 5 to 6, 7 years. I definitely don't want the preseason to be around, because all it does is give those younger players an opportunity to show coaches against guys, honestly, that the majority of them, you know, 60 to 70% of them out there playing are not going to be on NFL rosters. So you give them a chance to go out and excel at such a level that it makes the coaches think, man, maybe we don't need this old guy anymore. This 29, 30, 31-year-old player who's been very successful for us, you know, he's a bubble guy. They definitely don't want the preseason to be out there, because it gives those younger guys an opportunity to make plays. But I'm with you. It's, if you're going to get hurt in the games that actually count.
1: Yeah, and it's just the world's changed, and players make so much money now. It's a business decision. I just don't want my quarterback getting hit. I mean, I really don't. I don't want him getting hit in joint practices. I don't want him getting hit during the regular season. I don't want my quarterbacks getting hit. I saw Jackson Dart get smoked. I'm like, I mean, it literally, you're like, oh, God, what are we doing here? Jesus, what are we doing? By the way, I want to talk about Jackson Dart. There are quarterbacks that just have a feel. Some of them, it's just innate. And then there's guys like Geno Smith through the years, just gets hit way too often, too hard. Zach Wilson was another guy with the Jets. He just didn't feel it. He didn't see it. I look at Jackson Dart and I'm like, bro, you are in the blue tent way too much. You tell me, is the pocket thing always experience? Or in your experience, is it like some guys can feel it, some guys can't feel pressure?
5: Yeah, I would say I was a guy that I had my fair share of moments in the blue tent, right? And I was a guy that sought out contact a lot of times when I was running the football. I think Jackson Dart has a good feel in the pocket. I don't think he has a good feel when he starts to run, because he's such a competitive guy. He was one of those young men that grew up and they said, hey, man, if you slide, it makes you soft. Right. I came from that generation where I could have been a way better slider in my career. And I didn't early on, because I was just trying to prove to my teammates that I was that tough guy.
1: Yeah.
5: But I'm with you. It comes down to experience and playing. That is the only way that you can improve your feel in the pocket. Tom Brady, probably the greatest pocket mover we've ever seen in NFL history. He's also the greatest quarterback in NFL history, in my opinion. But he wasn't moving in year 15 the way he was moving in year one. He wasn't that dynamic of a pocket mover back then. It took time for him to grow into that, to know that a small movement a lot of times is just as good as a big movement when you're inside the pocket. It takes guys years to figure that out. We can't expect Jackson Dart to have that in year two when it took Brady 7-8 years to get to that level.
1: So I don't remember your college offense, but Fernando played out of the shotgun, and now they need Mendoza to play under center.
5: Correct.
1: At Baylor, I don't remember if you were gun or under center. Is that a brutal transition?
5: It's not a brutal transition. Actually, when I was at Baylor, Coach Art Browse put me under center, I think it was 30 or 40 times my last year in college, just to show NFL teams that I could play under center.
1: Okay.
5: But I look at Fernando, and you talk about him being under center. They're going to want him to be a play action pass, read with your feet. We call it the four S's. You show the ball, you snap it back, you shrink, and then you set up. And that throw he made to Malik Benson in between the three defenders in the first preseason game was a thing of beauty. So I think Fernando can get it done. But it's not that crazy of a transition. But turning your back to the defense is something that a lot of guys coming from college to the NFL do struggle with, because they've never done it at a high level. And when you turn your back to the defense, there's that uncertainty of when you do turn around, am I protected? Am I going to be hot? Did the defensive tackle, was his name Aaron Donald, and he just made my center look like he was a peewee player? Those things do come into your mind as a player. But he looks like he's pretty comfortable doing it already.
1: Yeah. No, I think he looks really good. Okay, my theory of the day, I'm going to throw my staff is just rolling their eyes. So the knock on Russell Wilson was that he wasn't one of the guys. And the knock on Jalen Hurts is he's not one of the guys. That story came out. In fact, I was told last August by somebody close, really good inside the building, that he wasn't really liked by players that much. So here's my theory. Both are shorter than prototype quarterbacks. Both had doubters. One at Alabama said, see ya. Russell Wilson, yep. His college coach told him at NC State, we're starting Mike Glennon. He had to transfer. Then they get to the NFL, and in Seattle, Russell's told it's Marshawn Lynch, Pete Carroll, Legion of Boom. And then Jalen gets to the NFL. Everybody's told, oh, no, it's the offensive line. It's Saquon Barkley. It's the GM, Howie Roseman. So my take is this. I'm defending Jalen Hurts.
5: Okay.
1: When you're not a prototype guy,
5: yep.
1: You've had to transfer. You've had doubters. The truth is you don't trust. You may trust your wife, and you trust you. You don't trust a lot of other guys because they haven't been honest with you. Your coaches weren't. Your GM wasn't. The guys all told you were a first-round guy. You didn't go in the first. So Jalen's, he has become Russell, which is, I'm going to trust me. I'm not giving myself to this locker room. Am I out of my mind on my theory?
5: Colin, this is, I love coming on with you because I feel like every time we have a conversation, you light up something in my brain and I'm like, hey, I never thought about that. It's why you're one of the best in the business. But let me stop gassing you for a second. I agree in a sense that sometimes the chip that is created by not being wanted or constantly being doubted makes it harder for a player to trust that the other players in his locker room are not agreeing with those headlines.
1: Right.
5: Does that make sense? They're like, well, this is everywhere. It's on ESPN. It's on Fox News, Fox Sports. It's on CBS, wherever it may be. These guys watch these shows. So now when you're having an interaction and maybe the guys are ribbing you a little bit like, it's not you. It's Saquon.
1: Right.
5: It's not you. It's Jason Kelce. Maybe sometimes that gets to these guys in a way that makes them more insulated and not able to trust. The one you just brought up with Jalen Hurts and Nick Saban. Nick Saban is the greatest college football coach we've ever seen.
1: Right.
5: And he said, I don't want you.
1: That's right.
5: That's a gut punch if I've ever seen one. So I don't think you're absolutely out of your mind. I just think at quarterback, only one thing matters at quarterback. Winning. When Jalen Hurts wins, the noise quiets. When they don't win, it goes through the roof. Russell Wilson just happens to have one of the most idiotic, brain-scratching decisions from a coach in NFL history in the biggest game ever.
1: Right.
5: And that's why the Legion of Boom, I feel like, has some disdain towards him along with Marshawn Lynch.
1: Yeah.
5: But for Jalen Hurts, I've never understood the criticism, but I could get it. Quarterbacks get all the praise, Colin. They get all the fault. Right. And he's at fault unless they win the Super Bowl. And it's just an unfortunate thing for him. I feel bad for him.
1: Okay, so Texas, Ohio State play in week two.
5: Yep.
1: And even though Ohio State's the preseason number one, Texas lost last year. Arch Manning's supposed to be the favorite for the Heisman.
5: Yep.
1: Texas schedule is brutal. Brutal road schedule. They have to win all their home games.
5: Yes.
1: And Sark, whereas Ryan Day's got a trophy, Sark doesn't, and there's heat. So everybody's saying, well, Ohio State's number one. My take is, oh, no. It's all on Texas. If Sark loses this, I'm going to hear this. Yeah, he couldn't beat Georgia. Can't beat Ohio State. Can't win. No, I mean, honestly, I feel like that game is bigger for Texas than Ohio State. Do you?
5: Oh, 1,000%. Last year, you go into the season, Colin, and everyone's saying, hey, Arch is the Heisman favorite. He's going to be the greatest of all time. He's going to be the first pick in the draft. And honestly, it wasn't warranted. I felt bad for Arch because the name on the back of his jersey was taking over the storylines as opposed to what he was putting on the field because he hadn't put much there yet. Well, you come into this year and you look at the way that Arch finished last year. I think he has rightfully put himself in position to be a Heisman front runner. I think he's put himself in position to be a first round pick at quarterback, if not the number one pick in the draft. Because of how he finished, because of the adversity that he faced and how he came out on top of that. But now you look at it and you say, hey, Texas, these guys go to the transfer portal and they bring in Cam Coleman and they're loading up on talent. For Arch Manning to be able to play with at the highest level, it's going to be national championship or bust at Texas, but even more so now because Arch proved that he can be that type of player. And I love Sark. I think he's a great coach. The adversity that he's faced in his life, I think he is prepared for this moment. But 100%, if they don't win the national championship game or at least get to the game, he's going to be on the hot seat and he's probably not going to be there. And it's the unfortunateness of when you bring in Arch Manning and he's the guy that they're telling, hey, you need to bench Quinn Ewers for. Yeah. And Quinn led him to the college football playoff. Like, you got to win it with him. And this is the year that you got to get it done. And I think everybody in Austin knows that.
1: The Notre Dame, I think Notre Dame, I don't know what their running back situation is. Outside of that, I love their defense, love their quarterback, love their coach. Yes. I think Notre Dame is going to face either Oregon or Miami for the national championship. That is my guess. Do you have, because I think there are certain things. I think Notre Dame's got maybe the best coach in college football. I think C.J. Carr maybe the best quarterback when it's all said and done. I think they're going to have the best defense in college football. Again, I don't know what their backfield looks like. I'll have to watch the games. I'm going to go, let's just say this. I'm going to go Notre Dame. I think Miami's got an easier schedule than Oregon, and I think that'll parlay to a great seed and maybe a little easier path. I'll go Notre Dame, Miami for the Natty. If you had to pick today, who would you pick?
5: Ooh, if I had to pick between Notre Dame and Miami?
1: No. If you could pick anybody in college football to play for the Natty, who would it be? You don't have to. You could pick your own teams.
5: Oh, okay. Pick my own teams to play for the Natty. I think Oregon has the best team, as in roster on paper, in college football. So I'd probably put Oregon in that matchup.
1: Okay.
5: And, man, you know what? I feel like Indiana is being disrespected. So I'm going to put Indiana going up against Oregon in national championship game.
1: Oh, my God.
5: And I know we can talk about the quarterback and whether or not he's going to be able to alleviate his turnover issues like he had at TCU for Indiana. But I love Josh Hoover. I got to call a couple games for him. He's not going to have to throw the ball 45 times. He's not going to have to throw it 35 times in this offense. And that's when he started getting in trouble, when he had to put the team on its back and put it on his arm.
1: Yeah.
5: So I'm going to Indiana, Oregon, because for me, Indiana, it's not about the players. It's about the coach. Kurt Cignetti has proven that he wins. Google him. And he is going to put his players in position to be successful. And I think it's time for Dan Lanning to break through. He's been putting together these great recruiting classes. Dante Moore comes back after the disappointment in the college football playoff last year. He's going to have a chip on his shoulder. And I know the coordinators, they got two new coordinators, but that to me, it just feels like Dan Lanning has a sinister joy when he coaches. And I love watching it. And I know his players love playing for him. They got to come through for him this year. And I think this is the roster that gets it done. Those two teams in the college football playoff final.
1: That will drive. So I have two non-SEC teams. You have two Big Ten teams. That will drive the SEC. That would be a nightmare for the SEC. I mean, that would just be Oregon, Indiana would be like Bama, Georgia to Big Ten fans. That would be just brutal.
5: Colin, the SEC doesn't run college football anymore. The Big Ten does.
1: Oh, there's no question about that. Like, there is 100%. No question about that. RG3 is, as always, good seeing you.
5: Appreciate you, brother. God bless.
1: Yeah, it's Indiana's schedule. My God, they got some breaks. Oregon's schedule's tough. Notre Dame's schedule. I mean, again, Notre Dame, if they beat Miami in South Bend, Notre Dame is going to be favored by 7 points minimum, 10 mostly in all their games. If they beat their defense is going to suffocate every single team on that roster, not named Miami. Miami's got great receivers and a great young quarterback. Outside of Miami, nobody's scoring on Notre Dame. Notre Dame has the best linebacker in the country. They have maybe the best corner in the country. They have the best defensive coach in the country. Notre Dame is going to be, and their quarterback's great. This could be a good season. You talk about big brands. It's the Herd.
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1: 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Man, that will freak the SEC out. You got, I mean, like, Oregon's got their best team ever. Indiana has an incredibly favorable schedule. Ohio State's rated number one. Those are three really, really good teams. And I would say this, Washington and USC may not be national championship worthy. Same with Penn State, but they're going to be better. They're going to be really good teams. They have really good coaches. So it's Oregon's such an anomaly. Like, there's no really maybe five Division I football players in their state annually. Like, generally, if you look at, I mean, look at who's number one. Georgia, 150 Division I players in the state. Texas, Ohio. You look at all these brands, LSU, Alabama, all these states. You know, Notre Dame now is obviously, it has tradition and the academic excellence, which they get a lot of the really high-end kids that are great academically. But, you know, Miami, again, huge talent factory. Ole Miss is in the South. Oklahoma used to be a better high school football state, but they recruit heavily from Texas. And then you have Oregon, and there's no players in the state. That would be akin to Wisconsin being great. And you can say, well, it's Phil Knight. Well, yeah, I mean, Phil Knight absolutely helps, but they've hired a bunch of good coaches. Mike Bellotti was good, and Chip Kelly was extraordinary, and Dan Lanning's an absolute home run. I didn't think Lanning was going to be this good. He came from the South. He didn't even know the West. So, I mean, Rich Brooks years ago started it all. Oregon's done a very good job of hiring very good coaches. They have a tremendous kind of independent vibe with all the uniforms. But it's really interesting. You look at all these brands and you're like, you can explain all of them. Well, they're next to Texas. They're in Texas. They're the academic noteworthy school in America. Ohio State brand. Like, what's fascinating about Indiana shouldn't be good either. Like, Indiana and Oregon should not be this good. Phil Knight's money and vision is a big part of Oregon, but their administrators have been great. They deserve credit. And Indiana's got right now feels like a football coach that it's like an early Belichick. Remember when the early Belichick Patriots never fumbled? There were never any penalties. And then they came up with Spygate and everybody's like, they've got to be cheating. They don't make any mistakes. They don't turn it over. And that's what Indiana feels like, the early Brady Belichick Patriots, where there weren't a lot of penalties. Running backs never fumbled. They didn't turn the ball over. They never had the most talented team, but you look up and they were in Super Bowl after Super Bowl after Super Bowl. So, and, you know, most of these you can explain. Indiana and Oregon, one's got the culture and the booster and now the coach, and one's got this remarkable coach. And the big advantage for Indiana is that business school, the top 7 or 8 business school, and they write checks. They are writing checks at Indiana. They're not taking any of this for granted. Indiana's writing checks. So I love the way this looks. We have an academic power. We have a Western school. We got the state school in Texas. We got a couple Big Tens, a couple SECs. We got like an outlier Indiana. And you know I love Miami. Every time Miami's good, college football's better. If I could vote in Miami top 7, 8 college football program the next 20 years, they've just got a lot of riz. Miami always feels 60% college, 40% NFL. USC does as well. They just got to get better. 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
31: The defending Super Bowl champion Seattle Seahawks are signing two-time Pro Bowl cornerback Trayvon Diggs to a one-year deal. Houston Texans receiver Jaden Higgins tore his ACL during yesterday's joint practice against the Raiders and will be out for the season. Los Angeles Chargers starting center Tyler Biadasz will be out indefinitely after injuring his ACL and other parts of his left knee during yesterday's joint practice with the 49ers. Baltimore Ravens center Danny Pinter, who was bidding to succeed Biadasz as the Ravens starting center, was carted off the field a short time ago at Baltimore's joint practice with the Minnesota Vikings. Major League Baseball right now, the Detroit Tigers, a 3-2 lead at Pittsburgh, bottom of the eighth inning. Pirates starter Paul Skenes in 4 1/3 innings allowed 3 earned runs and 5 strikeouts. At Wrigley, the Cubs and White Sox are scoreless in the top half of the third inning. I'm Isaac Lohenkron.
0: Portions of the show are recorded. You want winners? He went 0-for-14 picking bowl games.
3: God bless football.
0: You want hot takes? He said Patrick Mahomes would be a disaster.
3: Really?
0: You want baseball news? He doesn't even know who Kyle Tucker is.
3: Oh, okay.
0: In his personal record book, Kevin Durant hasn't won a ring yet.
3: I'm just telling you that's what he's doing.
0: You're listening to the man who made falling upwards an art form.
3: It's crazy.
0: This is Stu Gotts and Company, live. 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
3: 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Mikey, I feel like we have to start shifting our conversations away from the Yankees, away from the North Carolina Tar Heels, and towards the NFL and football.
4: Don't tease.
3: Well, I'm not teasing. I'm going to get to it. Because I think I feel like we need to get our brains. It's like we're in, you know, training camp mode right now. We need to, you know, kind of work out our brains. So I'm going to start slow here, okay? Try to get into football shape, all right? On average.
4: Football take shape.
3: On average, every year, 6 teams that made the playoffs the year before will not make the playoffs the next season. So that means, in all likelihood, we will have 6 teams who made the playoffs a season ago not make the playoffs this year, which means, on average, there are roughly 6 new teams in the playoffs every year. And you wonder why the NFL is so popular and so great. Literally, every team but the Jets has a chance. And so I am wondering here, both from the audience and from you guys, I don't want to do all 6 teams, but just some teams who made the playoffs a year ago who you don't think are going to make the playoffs this season, and some teams who didn't make the playoffs a year ago that you think will make the playoffs this year, and the Kansas City Chiefs is an obvious one. So I think that's where most people would start, right?
5: For me, the easiest one, I would go with a team that made the playoffs last year that won't make it this year.
3: Yeah.
5: For me, it's the Pittsburgh Steelers.
3: Right.
5: Where you're banking on another year of Aaron Rodgers getting older. Mike McCarthy, new head coach there. And then really it comes down to the division where you'd expect the Ravens to be better in Jesse Minter's first year. And then the Bengals, it's hard to see the Bengals going 6-11 again if Joe Burrow could stay healthy in Cincinnati.
3: What are you thinking, Mikey?
4: I'm going to go with the Jacksonville Jaguars. I just don't think that division is good. I think that they're going to get one team in, and my guess is it's going to be the Houston Texans because they do have that championship-level defense.
3: Right.
4: And I think Trevor Lawrence comes back to earth.
3: This is our training camp. I want to remind you guys, you chose 2 easy ones, okay? In order for this to work, you have to have a hot take. And so I'm going to say the Seattle Seahawks, the reigning Super Bowl champions. Why? They're in a very tough division.
4: We picked the 3-4 seed.
3: I picked the champs. I mean, how about that? To not make the playoffs this year. Why is that a bad pick? It's a hot take. It's a good take.
5: Because there's almost no scenario where the Seahawks go from a team that was 14-3 last year to a team that falls out of playoff contention unless you're just banking on an injury to Sam Darnold at the quarterback position and they're having to rely on Jalen Milroe playing quarterback.
3: I'm not saying they won't be in playoff contention. I'm just saying they're in a tough division. If you're going to do this, it has to be a hot take. Of course the Steelers. Right. I mean, they got in, what, at 9-8 last year? And the Ravens are in that division. They didn't get in.
5: So last year, the Steelers...
3: Well, they did get it, I think.
5: Last year, the Steelers were 10-7. I think if you're going for the easiest answer for this, for a team that missed the playoffs, that's going to make the playoffs this year, the easiest answer would just to be go to the NFC North, where the Lions finished 9-8, dead last there, and say the Lions are going to make it, because somebody has to win that division, and all four teams in that division are pretty strong.
3: All right, let me give you the AFC teams in the playoffs. Go ahead, Mikey, I'm sorry.
1: I was going to say not only that, but I'm going to tell you the team they're going to knock out, and that's the 2 seed last year in the NFC. I don't think the Bears make the playoffs. I think too much broke right for them last year.
3: Now we're
1: they
3: talking.
1: Won so many games late. I think Caleb Williams is fool's gold, even though Stu Gotts thinks he's the best, and I don't think they make the playoffs.
3: All right, keep in mind, on average, 6 teams who made the playoffs last year will not make the playoffs the following season. So I'll give you the playoff teams from last year. Let's go through them and tell me if you think they're going to make it back to the playoffs this year. Patriots.
1: No.
3: Thank you. That's how you play the game, Mikey A. Screaming. I'm so excited. Football's here. Taylor?
5: Patriots playoffs.
3: All right. Bills?
5: Playoffs.
3: Playoffs? Yeah. All right.
1: Playoffs.
3: Steelers? Taylor has said no. Ravens could make the playoffs. I say the Ravens don't make the playoffs. The Steelers don't make the playoffs. The Bengals do make the playoffs and win the Super Bowl. How about that? That's how we play the game.
1: It's training camp. That's a training camp take.
3: Yep. Jaguars?
5: Playoffs.
3: No. Texans?
5: Playoffs.
1: Yes.
3: Broncos.
1: Yes.
3: Chargers.
5: My Super Bowl pick.
1: Yes.
3: On average, 6 teams aren't going to make it back. Eagles.
5: This is yes. one. This is one where you could talk me into the Eagles not making the playoffs because,
1: yeah,
5: unfortunately, I'm buying into the Cowboys hype this year. They get Von Miller. I like their defense being able to be a lot better this year, and I think that's kind of been what's hampering them. Their bad defense. I think Caleb Downs fixes a lot of issues on their defense.
3: Hmm.
1: He's going to have to. That was a really, really bad defense last year. Dak Prescott can't stay healthy. Jerry Jones won't put in curtains at the stadium that even CeeDee Lamb is saying, please, I'm not buying into the Cowboys hype. Nope.
3: I'm not either. The Eagles make the playoffs. I have Jalen Hurts winning the MVP this year. I mean, I am really just giving out hot takes here in preseason.
1: Over Caleb, who you think is going to be the best quarterback in the NFL of all time at some point.
3: Eventually, yes, but not this season, okay? Not yet. A little too soon. We're a year away from Caleb Williams being the greatest quarterback that anyone has ever seen. Eagles, so let's go to the Bears. Mikey says no. Packers.
5: Playoffs.
1: Yes.
3: Playoffs? All right, Vikings and Lions in that division. I mean, Lions, a team that didn't make the playoffs a year ago that I could see making the playoffs this year.
5: I think when you're looking for a regression in the NFC North, it's coming via the Minnesota Vikings.
3: All right. Okay. Carolina. I can't believe they made the playoffs.
5: I mean, somebody had to.
1: Can't we just say NFC South and just say one of them makes it? Like, do we have to? Because there's no difference between any of them.
3: So that would be the obvious division. That and the AFC Central would be the obvious divisions where you say, hey, whoever won those divisions a year ago, not going to win it this year. They're not going to make the playoffs. And you would find your teams that didn't make the playoffs who are going to make the playoffs in those divisions. Yes.
5: So I get Baker Mayfield's whole thing is about having a chip on his shoulder and being the guy that proves everybody wrong. But yesterday he was talking to the media and he said, everybody's picking against us probably to have a losing record. So we'll see when I prove them wrong. I would just like to inform Baker Mayfield, currently they are the favorites in the NFC South.
3: Is he crazy?
5: You're not the New Orleans Saints right now, man.
3: But who is doubting Baker Mayfield? Is he hearing voices? Does he just, no one is saying that. Who is hyping up the Buccaneers or who is crushing the Buccaneers where Baker somehow is going to find the chip? He makes it up. He puts fake chips on his shoulder. Put it on the poll, Taylor. Does Baker Mayfield put fake chips on his shoulder? Yes, Mikey.
1: I was just wondering if you knew there was no such thing as the AFC Central for about 25 years.
3: AFC North. What a time, though, when the AFC Central was a thing.
1: I remember.
3: Same teams, I think, no?
1: Similar.
3: Put it on the poll. Do you remember the AFC Central? So I have the Seahawks not making it because it has to be bold. It has to be a hot take. I think Seattle... because I still don't believe in Sam Darnold, although I shouldn't be doing that. But they give away Walker to the Kansas City Chiefs. I just think in that division, that is a, I know they won the Super Bowl, guys. I understand that. Okay. But it's, would they be the first Super Bowl winning team to not make the playoffs the next season? I don't think so.
4: No, the Patriots missed it right after winning the Super Bowl. So it is, after Tom Brady got hurt and it was a Matt Castle year.
3: All right. So allow me to be the first in sports media, as everyone is working out the kinks here and giving hot takes for the NFL. Allow me to be the first. And if anyone else says it, they stole it from me. All right. The Seattle Seahawks, the Super Bowl champion, Seattle Seahawks, will not make it to the postseason this year. I said it, and I said it first.
5: So the last Super Bowl winning team to miss the playoffs the following season was the 2022 Los Angeles Rams, where they finished 5-12.
3: So it's possible. Rough. Yes. But it's possible. That's all I'm saying.
5: Same division, too.
3: Yes. Ryan Day, the head coach of the Ohio State Buckeyes, is going to join us coming up in hour number two. Mike Norvell will be on the show tomorrow. Exciting. Football is here. We're talking the coaches. I mean, this is fairly amazing. 888. I just forgot the number. 877-99 on Fox. That is 877-99 on Fox. I'm in training camp. I'm getting my brain into football mode. I'm working it into football mode. We'll take a quick timeout. We'll come back. We'll take your phone calls at 888. I'm joking. 877-99 on Fox.
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0: coach of the Ohio State Buckeyes, 877-99 on Fox. That is 877-99 on Fox. We will get to Ike in the sports update in just a minute. Fernando Mendoza took first-team snaps yesterday in practice for the Raiders. Mikey is smiling already because we love Fernando Mendoza. How can you not?
1: Sure. I want to. Yeah. I'm just wondering if anybody on the Raiders noticed. Like, do you think any other player noticed on the Raiders that it was Mendoza and not Cousins?
0: It's a very good question, and I don't have the answer for you, but it is a good. It is a good question. Cousins probably noticed. I mean, maybe. I don't know. But I want to play this sound from you because I think that Fernando Mendoza is becoming my new favorite quarterback just because he's so nice. What a kid. I mean, listen, your parents...

0: and having them back because it's a growing experience and it's practice. It's practice and this is what I love. And it's just a beautiful day to play football here. And I'm so happy you have so many things to learn from today.
1: There isn't a bigger juxtaposition in sports between a player and the city he plays in than Fernando Mendoza.
2: He's too nice
1: to
2: live there,
1: right?
2: Yes. No one is as polite as he is anywhere in that entire city. You're right.
1: So I saw this article from Mike Silver of The Athletic. He was interviewing Fernando Mendoza about his rookie year coming up and expectations. And Mike Silver asked him about the strip in Las Vegas, and Fernando Mendoza's response was, I've been there once or twice, but I haven't really experienced this strip. It's like a boogeyman. A lot of people talk about the strip like you don't want to go there. It's like when you're a kid, you're trick-or-treating, and there's the haunted house. You're not trying to go over there.
2: And I believe him. Most players say, I try to avoid the strip, and I'm like, get out of here. That guy's lying. He doesn't want to acknowledge what he's doing in Vegas. Not Mendoza. I believe him when he says he wants nothing to do with that strip. He's terrified of it. Go ahead, Mikey.
3: When he gets there, does he just go, wow, look at the lights. Look at all these lights, guys.
1: You have him being like Buddy the Elf in Elf, Will Ferrell, when he goes to New York City for the first time.
2: I think there's a bit here. The most interesting man in the world. Remember those Dos Equis commercials?
3: Of course.
2: The nicest quarterback in the world. Something like that. There has to be. Let's play this out one more time here. Listen just how nice Fernando Mendoza is.
0: Be able to go against the Texans defense, which is also a top defense in the league. Go against them, be able to get some reps with the ones against the superstars on their defense. And then obviously their twos are fantastic as well. We got so much work, whether it was move the ball, first down, third down, red zone, 2 minute. There's so many situations. And I believe overall it was a positive day. There were plays that I loved and plays that I wish I had back. But in reality, that's a lie. I wish I didn't have them back because it's a growing experience and it's practice. It's practice and this is what I love. And it's just a beautiful day to play football here. And I'm so happy. I have so many things to learn from today.
2: Yeah, so good.
1: So there's a certain level of charm every time Fernando Mendoza speaks.
2: Yes.
1: It's like you're hanging on every word just to say like, oh, like he's so cute.
2: Yes.
1: But part of that is like he's coming off a season where he won the national championship, right?
2: Yes.
1: Like if he was on a 7-6 team and you heard him talk like this, people would be questioning, does Fernando Mendoza have the right mentality to be an NFL quarterback?
2: He'd be kicked out of football. I mean, seriously.
3: Absolutely. He'd be Tim Tebow.
2: There's no way he gets drafted number one overall if his team went 7-6 a year ago and he's that nice. It only works because, yes, his team was that dominant last year in college football, and he was that dominant.
3: Do you think any of his coaches can chew him out? Do you think like any of them could get in his face and yell at him, or is he just like, no, you're right, absolutely. No.
2: Yeah, I'm sorry, sir. Yeah,
1: yeah, but they're definitely trying.
2: You weren't hard enough on me.
1: No, they're definitely trying to break him. Like,
3: don't give up on me, coach.
2: I'm going to get it. I'm going to work hard.
1: This is a situation, like if John Gruden was still the coach of the Raiders, John Gruden would be licking his chops every morning on the way to the facility being like,
2: yes,
1: I'm going to be the one that breaks Mendoza today.
2: But there's nothing more annoying than you yelling at a person and that person just staring back at you, A, agreeing with you, right? And B, just with a smile. He's smiling while you're yelling at him. Yep. I need to do better.
3: The next time we have Chris Sims on, I want to ask him if John Gruden could make Fernando Mendoza cry.
2: Yes.
3: I want to know if John Gruden
2: is
3: that good.
2: Right.
3: I don't think he can either.
2: I think he only cries happy tears. I do.
1: I also saw this quote from Fernando Mendoza when he was talking about after playing his first preseason game. He said he was surprised by two things after his first preseason action.
2: Yeah.
1: Defenders being much faster compared to college and having to drive to the game.
2: He doesn't have to drive to the game. Yeah. He knows that, right?
1: Yeah. Well, what's the other option? Have a driver?
2: Yes. I mean,
1: I think he's just used to the team bus is leaving.
3: Getting on the bus.
1: Yeah, the team bus is leaving at 12 o'clock.
2: Right.
1: We're going to go to the game instead of, now the entire responsibility is now on me getting there.
2: It's adorable. It is. But 7-6, he's kicked out of the league.
3: Fernando Mendoza only cries happy tears for every interception he throws because he gets to learn from it.
2: I'm telling you.
3: He's so excited.

0: I'm telling you, he cries more when he's happy than when he's sad. When he's upset, he's never upset. Yeah. Every day is a great day. Every day is a learning moment. Every day he's trying to get better, and he only cries when he actually gets better and he sees the fruits of his labor, you know?
1: Fernando, you just threw a pick six to cost your team the Super Bowl. How do you feel? Man, I just couldn't be happier. I am going to learn so much from this experience.
0: Next year,
1: this
0: I won't
1: gonna
0: do
1: be
0: that.
1: So yes. Great for me.
2: There's two quarterbacks that I think are in this category of every time they talk right now, I want to hear what they have to say.
0: Really?
2: It's Fernando Mendoza, because Fernando Mendoza is going to spin everything into a sunshine and positive and you kind of hear the newness of when he's talking about the NFL experience, which I think is pretty interesting. The other quarterback that I hang on to every word he says, Jameis Winston.
1: It's Jameis. Yes. I was going to argue that if it wasn't Jameis Winston is the other guy I want to hear every time.
0: Yes. I've never cared about what a backup has to say more so than when Jameis Winston speaks. I am totally with Taylor on this. Not Baker Mayfield, though. You don't hang on his words? No. Nah, you're tired of his words.
2: I couldn't really care less. I could care less about what Baker has to say.
0: Well, it's the same words every single time.
2: Ever since we went to Tahoe and I went up to Baker Mayfield and I tried to book him on the show and he said, no, thanks, I'm good. I've kind of been out on Baker Mayfield.
0: Yeah, but he gave you a real no. It wasn't a Colin Jost.
2: I do respect that.
1: I'd rather the no than the Jost.
2: Yeah, Mikey, it was such a harsh no.
0: Right.
2: That, like, all week I was just building up the confidence to start asking people. And then the second I got some confidence,
0: crushed him.
2: Baker Mayfield just stabbed me through the heart.
0: Imagine Mendoza in Tahoe. I mean, he'd be on every show. He can't say no.
2: He would never be able to get to the driving range. He would be on with the local show from Kansas City.
0: Yes.
2: And no part of Fernando Mendoza was like, why am I doing a radio show in Kansas City right now?
0: I was happy to do it.
1: So excited.
0: Let's go out to Sherman Oaks. Ike has a sports update.
3: Thank you, Stu Gotts. The defending Super Bowl champion Seattle Seahawks are signing two-time Pro Bowl quarterback Trayvon Diggs to a one-year deal. Houston Texans receiver Jaden Higgins tore his ACL during yesterday's joint practice against the Raiders and will be out for the season. Los Angeles Chargers starting center Tyler Biadasz out indefinitely after injuring his ACL and other parts of his left knee during yesterday's joint practice with the 49ers. Baltimore Ravens center Danny Pinter, who is bidding to succeed Biadasz as the Ravens starting center, carted off the field today at their joint practice with the Minnesota Vikings. In Major League Baseball, the Detroit Tigers led the Pittsburgh Pirates 3-1 in the bottom of the seventh inning when the Pirates' Rafael Flores came up and hit a pinch hit home run to make it 3-2. Flores stayed in at catcher, and moments ago, with one out in the bottom of the ninth inning, he hit another home run off of Kenley Jansen to tie the score 3-3 in the bottom of the ninth inning. Mets up 2-1 over the Padres, bottom of the eighth inning. In Minnesota, the Twins and Atlanta Braves tied at 4, top half of the sixth inning, and the Cubs and White Sox scoreless in the top half of the fifth inning at Wrigley Field. That's what's trending.
4: Hello, beautiful people. And welcome to our Humble the Boat.
3: Just kidding. We don't do that at this network. Stu Gotts, back to you.
0: Thank you, Isaac. He's a showman. Go ahead, Taylor.
2: Yes. The Pirates just walked it off 4-3, low with a walk-off home run in Pittsburgh. PNC Park, beautiful park.
0: It is a nice park.
1: Yeah,
0: go ahead.
2: One of my biggest problems with football, like I'm just as excited as everybody else that the NFL is about to start.
0: Debatable.
2: No, it's not debatable, actually.
0: Okay. Well, it is. I mean, everything is.
2: Technically. Yeah. Technically, everything, yes, is debatable.
0: I mean, tell Stephen A. it's not debatable. I mean,
2: my least favorite part about football this time of year is it feels like as we're going through training camp and we're going through preseason, it's just what teams can survive until week one, where you're hearing Ike's update. Jaden Higgins from the Texans goes down with a torn ACL.
0: Yep.
2: Tyler Biadasz from the Chargers, their starting center that they got this free agency, who was supposed to be a big part of solidifying their offensive line. I don't really love that part of football where it just feels like teams are holding on and just hoping to get to week one healthy.
0: Justin Herbert now has a built-in excuse. I mean, his entire offensive line is hurt.
2: Always does. Where there's a will, there's an excuse for Justin Herbert.
1: Who do you have winning the Super Bowl, Taylor?
2: I had the Chargers. Now this is reshifting my prediction.
0: Right. To the Bengals? I mean.
2: No. Probably the Cowboys.
0: Really?
2: Yeah, Von Miller believes that this could be the Cowboys' year.
0: Well, because he went there?
2: Yeah. Well, yes. And he was also saying, like, it would be winning a Super Bowl in Dallas would be different than winning a Super Bowl in LA or winning a Super Bowl in Denver. Like, he mentioned that in Denver, there was a pretty good turnout for when they won the Super Bowl. And then LA, it was few and far between the Rams fans that were at their championship celebration.
0: Sure.
2: If the Cowboys do win a Super Bowl,
0: it's special.
2: It feels like it would be New York Knicks level of pandemonium sweeping the streets.
0: I think that's a fair comparison. I think the Knicks winning the NBA title, while it annoyed many people, it was still special and it got a lot of people excited. I do think winning a Super Bowl for the Dallas Cowboys means a little something different, maybe a little more than winning a Super Bowl in, let's say, Seattle. Is that fair?
2: For sure. Once, if you have the nickname America's Team, everything that you do is amplified. Like, Stephen A. Smith cannot wait on Monday mornings to talk about the Dallas Cowboys.
0: Yes.
2: If they lose, nobody is racing to a microphone to talk about the Seattle Seahawks if they lose.
0: Right. I would say winning a Super Bowl for Pittsburgh and Green Bay probably means more, no? I mean, it does. The most other teams?
2: I think the Cowboys are...
0: Well, you have to factor in the last time these teams won a Super Bowl. It's been a minute for the Dallas Cowboys. It's been a while, I think, for the Steelers. I mean, the Packers, it's been a while. And those are three, you know, storied franchises in NFL history. I mean, they are.
1: I agree that those three probably are more. I think the Cowboys might be a little more than even Green Bay or Pittsburgh. But, yeah, I think those are three where you go, yeah, it probably means a little bit more there.
0: Yes.
2: On the opposite end of that spectrum, what team winning the Super Bowl would move the needle the least? Because I think the clear answer is the Jacksonville Jaguars.
1: It is the Jacksonville Jaguars.
0: Is it really? Why? Big ratings in London. I mean,
2: yeah, they're London's team.
1: They should do the parade in London.
0: Right.
1: How about Arizona?
0: No one cares. No one wants to see them in a Super Bowl. Even when they were in the Super Bowl, I was wishing they weren't there. I mean, how about the Colts? I would say the Colts are the most benign team in the NFL. In sports, perhaps. No one cares.
2: Really?
0: Yes. Why would anyone care?
2: Pat McAfee?
0: He's the only one. Fine.
1: And Peyton. He's racing to a microphone. And he has so many to choose from.
0: I stand corrected. Peyton Manning, Jeff Saturday. those guys care. But other than that, I'm not certain anyone really cares. No one wants to see the Colts in a Super Bowl. Nobody.
2: Did you see the news that Pat McAfee is now going to be on Monday Night Football coverage?
0: Why not?
2: And ESPN, it used to stand for Entertainment and Sports Programming Network. Now it stands for every show is Pat's now.
0: There's like four hosts remaining. They host everything. Reese Davis, Greedy, McAfee, and who's the fourth? I can't...
2: Schrager?
0: Well, Schrager, I mean, that guy's, he's all over my television.
2: Josh Pate's coming for everybody's stuff, too.
0: Is it, what, the college football guy?
2: Yep.
0: Really?
2: Yep.
0: No, but it's Reese, Greedy. There's someone I'm leaving out here. Scott Van Pelt.
2: Stephen A.
0: Yeah, but he's not hosting. He's at every event. Yeah, right. But I'm just saying they have like four guys who are their main host who now host every single event. McAfee's one of them. It's
2: Would amazing. You be surprised if tomorrow we got a press release from ESPN that said Pat McAfee's hosting a new show with Joe Buck, and it's called Pat McAfee Keeps It a Buck?
0: Do you want us to answer?
1: It's a terrible name. I'd be surprised that they would name it that.
0: Ask the question again. What part are we supposed to be surprised about? That he got a show with Joe Buck? That would not surprise me.
2: Yes, that was the question. Would you be surprised if Pat McAfee came out tomorrow and he has a new show with Joe Buck and it's called Pat McAfee Keeps It a Buck?
0: It's a terrible name. Thank you.
1: Thank you.
0: Yeah. And no, I would not be surprised if Pat McAfee teamed up with anyone at ESPN at this point. I would be surprised if they did a show and they named it that.
2: Buck yeah with Pat McAfee.
0: There you go. I like that one.
1: Bucking the trend with Pat McAfee.
0: Buck you? Yeah. Buck yeah! Weird. Thank you. Fuck yeah. I said buck. Tiller, you want to talk about getting into NFL shape here, okay? We're working out our brains here. You wanted to talk about players with the most pressure headed into the NFL season?
2: Yep. That was my question that I had for everybody today. Okay. Who has the most to prove in football this season?
0: All right, give me football music back in Sherman Oaks if you can. Anytime we talk football, I would like to hear the Fox football music, if that's at all possible. Thank you. I would say, Mikey, an easy answer for me in terms of the player that has the most pressure on him. Well, it's not an easy answer, but it's my answer. I'm going to say C.J. Stroud. Because that defense is a championship defense. It has been for over a year now. Sims told us this last year. That team, their defense is good enough to win a Super Bowl. C.J. Stroud got off to such a great start as a rookie. It's kind of been downhill since. But they are literally a quarterback away. That team is Super Bowl ready, and it appears that they are a quarterback away from making a serious run, and C.J. Stroud is that quarterback. He was so bad in the postseason last year.
1: That's a good answer. It was going to be mine, but I'll go with the same position, same conference. I'm going to go with Lamar Jackson. You got rid of the coach. You wanted him gone. It's now your team. There's no question. It's time for you to actually get that Super Bowl.
2: So for me, it was a coin flip between Lamar Jackson and, where did the coin land? Josh Allen.
0: Wow.
2: Josh Allen, same situation where your coach got replaced. Everybody's looking at you with how much talent you have and saying, Josh Allen, it's time to win. And now that he doesn't really have that built-in excuse of the Chiefs being down, this feels like a year that Josh Allen has to win a Super Bowl.
0: Who's the coach who has the most pressure on him? Vrabel's right up there for me.
2: Vrabel, really?
0: Yeah.
1: With his offseason?
2: What happened?
0: They had a good offseason. I mean,
1: yeah.
0: They got A.J. Brown.
2: I feel like you could go the A.J. Brown route. Nick Sirianni in Philadelphia.
0: Oh, wow. No, he's fine. Well, he should have job security, and somehow the guy who's been to two Super Bowls doesn't.
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0: 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According to the Elias Sports Bureau, Crow Armstrong is the first player in MLB history with two leadoff home runs and a walk-off in a two-game span. Congrats to Pete Crow Armstrong for being our Express Pros Pro of the Week.
1: It's exciting here, the NL MVP race. Pete Crow Armstrong, as you just heard Taylor say, hit a leadoff homer last night, second straight night he's done that. Three homers the last two nights. He might be the best center fielder in all of baseball, just in terms of fielding. And Ohtani went yard last night as well. You guys are impressed. I watched some baseball, huh?
0: Stu, this NL MVP race right now is absolutely fantastic.
1: It is.
0: Where it feels like Ohtani and PCA are very much aware of what the other person is doing. And every time they're going out on the field, it feels like they're trying to up the other one.
1: Yes.
0: There's only been one instance of a co-MVP award in the regular season in MLB.
1: Mm-hmm.
0: 1979, Willie Stargell of the Pittsburgh Pirates and Keith Hernandez of the St. Louis Cardinals.
1: If you have two MVPs, Taylor, you know what that means, right?
0: You have none?
1: Yes.
0: We are very much tracking towards a situation where it feels like this vote is going to be decided by one or two votes. I would not be surprised if we get a co-MVP co-MVP result between Ohtani and PCA, because it's that close. Right now on FanDuel, PCA is actually the current NL favorite, minus 165 to Shohei Ohtani at plus 140.
1: So it's interesting because this is an MVP race that people actually care about. You ask if the Dodgers are good for baseball or not, they're great for baseball. Because a lot of people just don't want to see Shohei Ohtani win the MVP because he wins it all the time. So they become kind of the team, and he's become the player that people are rooting against. When you base it, if you were to base it on expectations headed into the season, Ohtani's on a loaded team. I mean, the Cubs were supposed to be good, but Pete Crow Armstrong is the reason they're good. This Dodger team might win a World Series without Ohtani. In fact, they have. I think
2: Ohtani is the better player. I just think that there's some voter fatigue with Shohei Ohtani, that it's like, yeah, we've seen this. You do this. We get it. Whereas we're aching for another name to throw in there. So we're trying to find a Red Sox to the Yankees. We're trying to find a Michigan to the Ohio State.
1: Yep.
2: We're trying to find a rivalry that we can push every year. I think if I were to place a little sprinkle, FanDuel, I would probably lean PCA, because I think they're going to want to vote for him.
1: The voters are going to want him to win it, you're saying. Enough voters are going to want him to win it. Yes, I agree. Yeah.
0: So you guys hit on the two biggest reasons why right now I think it is PCA's award to lose. The Ohtani fatigue, it's no fault to Ohtani that he's a four-time MVP. And, Mikey, the only point that I disagree with you is trying to find somebody who's worthy of challenging Ohtani, because PCA is historically having one of the best seasons
1: ever.
0: We've ever seen from a fielder. And he's more than deserving of being in that conversation.
1: Mm-hmm.
0: And then, Stu, I think the other point that you made is the right reason, where the Dodgers are bad for baseball narrative. You take Ohtani off the Dodgers, they're probably still a really good team. I'm not sure if they're a World Series team just because of they're aging very rapidly with players like Freddie Freeman and Mookie Betts.
1: Yes.
0: But if you take PCA off the Cubs, you could fairly confidently say this Cubs team is not even a playoff contender.
1: You take Ohtani off the Dodgers, they still make the playoffs. You
0: Correct.
1: Take PCA off the Cubs, they're not making the playoffs. I'm sorry. Probably not.
2: Yeah, but to that end, Taylor, you're forgetting, like, last year, remember when they tried to convince us that Cal Raleigh versus Aaron Judge is going to be a thing for a while? Cal Raleigh, the big dumper, he's the guy that's going to challenge Aaron Judge. Well, where is Cal Raleigh right now?
1: Where is he?
0: He stinks.
2: I don't know. He's awful.
1: Well, the big dumper, of course he stinks. I mean,
0: Stu, I actually saw this stat. This stat was
2: yesterday. He's batting 157.
1: Wow, what a drop off.
0: So that was the big narrative last year, Cal Raleigh versus Aaron Judge.
3: Cal Raleigh has 52 hits this season.
1: Right.
3: Aaron Judge has 53 hits, and he hasn't played since May 31st.
1: They gave it to the right guy last year.
3: Yeah, a little unfair to Cal Raleigh because Cal Raleigh was having a historic season, especially at that catcher position.
1: I know, but, I mean, Taylor, give me the average again.
2: 157.
1: Right. I mean, Yankee fans would be screaming right now, how'd you give it to Cal Raleigh, right? Yes.
2: He's got to go like 20 for 20 to hit the Mendoza line.
3: So when it comes to the NL MVP, the only people who I think are wrong in this situation in the Ohtani PCA debate are the ones that are pretending that there's no debate at all. Either you go in with the...
1: Oh, there's a debate, yes.
3: If you go in with the perceived notion that it's PCA's award at this point, or if you go in that it's Ohtani's award at this point, I think those are the only people that are saying, like, it's definitively over. Because if the season did end today, it's as subjective a finish as you could get, where hitting, they are comparable. PCA is having statistically one of the best fielding seasons we've ever seen. And then Ohtani has pitched 85 innings this year to a sub 2 ERA.
1: Pete Crow Armstrong is the best name in sports, is it not? I mean, I love it. It's so good. PCA, you don't like it, Mikey?
2: No, I'm just trying to think if it's the best name. I mean, PCA is, it's good, but I mean, Cal Raleigh is good.
1: And Cal Raleigh is good.
2: Is even better.
1: You're right. Yeah. You seem to be upset that he's merely batting 142. I understand that. You like the guy. Yes. Good name, good nickname, or whatever it is. I don't care. He's not an MVP, but great name and a great nickname. PCA is a great nickname. Pete Crow Armstrong is a great name for a baseball player.
3: And MVP.
1: Yes.
3: Or MVPCA.
1: Ohtani has 4 MVPs.
3: Yeah. I mean, my favorite narrative of the PCA part of this whole thing, where he has a great first half of the season last season, and then he kind of falls off a cliff the second half of the year.
1: Not this year.
3: He kind of starts slow this year and then has had an MVP, obviously, season this rest of the time. The Mets angle of this, where the Mets are catching strays because the Mets are the ones that traded him to the Cubs.
1: Yep.
3: And it was for a half season rental of Javi Baez, where the Mets still missed the postseason. It's like, man, the Mets, there are certain organizations where it feels like they can't get out of their own way.
1: The Mets are one of them.
3: And they're always going to find themselves on the opposite ends of these strays.
1: Yep.
3: The Mets are the gold standard when it comes to that.
1: If I'm being honest here for a minute, when that trade went down, I didn't know who Pete Crow Armstrong was, and I knew Javi Baez's name, right? And I remember calling my brother and saying, great trade for the Mets.
3: We won that trade.
2: Yeah. Well, I mean, how many prospects have been traded that you go, I don't know who that is, and right, then you never find out who they are because they never become anything?
1: Yes.
2: And he just happened to trade away an MVP candidate.
1: Right. I mean, for a guy who could be a missing piece. That's why I thought at the time it was a good trade for the Mets.
3: Missing Pete's.
2: If the Mets want to give you somebody, is it the same as if the GM of the Eagles wants to sign you? Is it like you just... like, that's the guy?
1: Well, if Howie Roseman calls, you don't pick up the phone. If the Mets call, you pick it up every single time. You drop everything and you're doing and you pick up the phone. Yes.
2: Yes. Yes. Whatever you want to give me, yes, you can have it. Yes.
3: You take the flyer and you're like, we could fix whatever the Mets are trading us. To the Mets' credit, though, I don't know if anybody could have saw, like, that Pete Crow Armstrong would have turned into this. Like, you go back to all the profiles of PCA, it sounded like somebody who was going to be this utility fourth type outfielder, be a great base runner, hit for contact. He's a 30 for 30 guy. I don't think anybody could have projected that.
1: Here's the problem, though. It's their job to predict that. It's their job to know that. It's their job. It's not ours. It's the scouts of the New York Mets. It is their job to tell the general manager, this guy's really good. Do not trade him.
2: I just picture that scene in Moneyball where all the old scouts are sitting around and Brad Pitt's like, no, we're going to do things different. And they're going, he's got 3 names. He's not going to be any good. Trade him. We can get Javi Baez.
1: So that's
2: 2 names.
1: Yes,
2: great player.
1: Yes, that's interesting because Pete Crow Armstrong, when he's in the minors, not a great name. But as he ascends and he becomes an MVP candidate and a 30-30 guy, that bad name turns into a great name. It does. Yes.
3: If you got 3 names,
1: you don't have 1. We are Fox Sports.
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5: I'm Dan Patrick, and this is Above the Noise. Scottie Scheffler has become a dominant force in golf that even a season this good can somehow feel disappointing. The world's number one enters the FedEx Cup playoffs, sitting atop the standings with 11 top 10 finishes. Scheffler ranks among the top players in almost every major statistical category, but he has just one victory. Now, that doesn't mean he's fallen off. It just shows you how incredibly difficult winning on the tour can be. Winning a PGA Tour event requires 4 days of elite play. And even the best player in the world can run into somebody who is simply better than them that week. Scheffler has spent the last few seasons making dominance look routine. This isn't easy. And it's not a step backwards with only one win. If anything, this season is another reminder of how ridiculous his recent run has been. We've become so accustomed to Scheffler winning that a season with 11 top 10 finishes and a number one ranking feels like a step back. I'm Dan Patrick, and this is Above the Noise. 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
19: 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Guaranteed human. 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
20: The defending Super Bowl champion Seattle Seahawks are signing two-time Pro Bowl cornerback Trayvon Diggs to a one-year deal. Houston Texans receiver Jaden Higgins tore his ACL during yesterday's joint practice against the Raiders and will be out for the season. Los Angeles Chargers starting center Tyler Biadasz out indefinitely after injuring his ACL and other parts of his left knee during their joint practice yesterday with the 49ers. Ravens center Danny Pinter, who is bidding to succeed Biadasz as Baltimore's starting center, carted off the field today at their joint practice with the Minnesota Vikings. In Major League Baseball today, the Detroit Tigers led the Pittsburgh Pirates 3-1 at the bottom of the seventh inning when the Pirates' Rafael Flores hit a pinch hit home run to make it 3-2. He stayed in at catcher, homered again in the bottom of the ninth to tie it, and then Brandon Lowe hit a home run to win it for Pittsburgh 4-3. The Mets have just prevailed over the Padres 4-2. I'm Isaac Lohengrin.
19: Portions of the show are recorded. You want winners? He went 0 for 14 picking bowl games.
1: God bless football.
19: You want hot takes? He said Patrick Mahomes would be a disaster.
1: Really?
19: You want baseball news? He doesn't even know who Kyle Tucker is.
1: Oh, okay.
19: In his personal record book, Kevin Durant hasn't won a ring yet.
1: I'm just telling you that's what he's doing.
19: You're listening to the man who made falling upwards an art form.
1: It's crazy.
19: This is Stu Gotts and Company, live.
1: Ryan Day, the head coach of the Ohio State Buckeyes, going to join us in about 15 minutes. Looking forward to that. The number one team preseason, AP poll. We'll ask him about it. Ryan Day going to join us here. But guys, it is time for our favorite game of the week. We don't play it every week. We don't play it on the same day or the same time every week. But I miss it. Is it just me or give me the music? Great music. It's so good. Mikey, when you hear this music, what do you think of? Like, what?
2: Oh, I think, is it just me or is this the best music in the bar?
1: There he is dancing again. You're an underrated dancer. You really are.
2: Yes.
1: Yeah, yes. He's acknowledging it. Taylor, you a good dancer?
3: No. Two really? Left feet. Two left feet. Yep.
1: Really?
2: You can't do the Shirley Temple stir where you just hold the Shirley Temple, you stir it around with the cherry.
3: Not only
2: you just kind of bob and weave with the music a little bit. Yeah.
3: Not only can I do it, I don't want to do it.
1: Right. Well, you would if you stopped drinking Shirley Temples and start ordering tequila. I mean, dancing away. It helps.
2: Stu, you cut a rug or what?
1: No, I'm terrible. Two left feet. But I want to. I try. I'm not afraid of it. I don't care. I'll embarrass myself. I do it all the time. I mean, I danced at my kid's bat mitzvah, and I was terrible. I was hammered, but I was terrible. My kids were embarrassed, and they're like, Dad, stop dancing. And I said, why? You embarrassed? And they said, yes. And I said, that's the reason I keep doing it. I mean, how about that?
2: There is a video somewhere of one of the most epic dance battles ever to ensue in the history of the world. And that is Mike Golic Jr. and myself at a wedding.
1: Oh, wow. Gojo's good.
2: There were ties on heads. It was it got crazy.
1: Yeah.
3: It's a rite of passage, though, for kids to be embarrassed by their parents, right? Because I was thinking about this earlier, like, even celebrity, like the super famous, the coolest of the cool people. Like, say my parents were Travis Kelce and Taylor Swift.
1: Right. Cool parents. Yes.
3: Definitively cool. Mm-hmm. Those kids would still grow up at some point thinking, wow, my parents are embarrassing me.
1: Of course. Yes. They're your parents.
2: I look forward to it. I look forward to embarrassing my kids. I got such an opportunity last week.
1: Yes.
2: And I grabbed it by the horns. And I embarrassed my kids so bad. And the worst was all of his friends loved it.
1: Yep.
2: And that made him hate it even more.
1: Yes, it's all we have left. I mean, that's it.
3: Morbid.
2: Yeah.
1: I live for
2: it. That's all
1: I
2: got.
1: So my wife has told my daughters, hey, if you're embarrassed by whatever it is dad is doing, don't let him know that you're embarrassed by it. If you want it to stop quickly, do not let him know. Nothing. Just don't tell him. Don't show it. Just deal with it. It'll be over quickly.
2: Who do you embarrass more, your daughters or your wife?
1: Oh, my wife.
2: Yeah, it's not even close because she actually chose me. Like, my kids didn't have a choice. My wife has to look at me and go,
1: right.
2: I said yes to that?
1: Yeah, and you're out with friends and they're like, you chose that? I mean,
2: yeah. What's wrong? What is wrong with you that's what you thought was the best option for your life?
1: They don't say it out loud. It's not an open discussion at a dinner table. But when you go to the bathroom.
2: Oh, yeah.
1: All right, Taylor, you leading us off today?
3: Yeah, I'll go first.
1: I forgot about the game for a second. I was just enjoying the music.
3: Is it just me, or is the whole concept of joining a fraternity or sorority in college kind of lame?
1: It's not just you.
3: So, Stu, I don't know. Have you seen the situation that happened at Penn State?
1: No.
3: So Pennsylvania authorities have charged 14 people, including 13 current or former Penn State students, in connection with an alleged cocaine trafficking operation run through the Sigma Chi and Delta Upsilon fraternity houses during 2003-2024.
1: Right, rolls right off the tongue.
3: Yeah. Greek letters are a foreign concept to me. I'm looking at these. And, so
0: considering how
1: American letters are a foreign concept to me.
3: So, Stu, prosecutors say alleged ringleaders Agostino Abotiello and Thomas Robinson, easier to say, obtained cocaine from Philadelphia and New York, then had it cut, packaged, and sold primarily to Penn State students. Some fraternity pledges were allegedly made to help prepare the cocaine as part of the pledging process. And people are now calling these kids Pablo Pledgecabar.
2: It's a top five nickname in all of sports.
3: All of sports.
2: Pablo Pledgecabar.
1: It's hard to say,
3: It is tough to say.
1: It can't be a top five nickname if it's tough to say. I mean,
3: Pablo Pledgecabar.
1: Try it again. Say it. Say it quickly.
3: Pablo Pledgecabar.
1: All right. Go ahead.
2: Pablo Pledge Cigar.
1: You can't say it.
3: You're saying cigar.
2: Pablo Pledge Cigar.
1: You're saying cigar, though. It's a Northeast thing. I'm telling you. Well, Taylor's from the Northeast, though. So.
3: At some point, though, if you're these pledges.
1: Yeah, I mean, it's college, man.
3: It's college that you're committing felonies that you're going to go to jail for?
1: The C in college stands for cocaine. I mean.
3: And, of course, it's Penn State, too, the whiteout game, right?
1: Did you want me to snort with laughter there?
3: No.
1: You got it, Mike. I am trying. I'm thinking of rails. I am thinking of every possible. I'm trying to figure out something with Nittany Lions. Lines.
2: Nittany Lions.
1: We stumbled into it. How about that?
2: Nittany Lions.
1: Yes. Try that nickname one more time. You, Mikey.
2: No, I don't want to now. I'm self-conscious about it. I'm Taylor on the dance floor. I'm just going to stand there and watch you guys.
1: Yes. Once again, I forgot we were playing a game. Mikey, you're up. That was a good one, Taylor. I like that.
3: Thank you.
1: Yes.
2: Is it just me, or is there no worse way to relieve stress than play golf? I feel like golf adds to stress a lot more than it takes away.
1: Right.
2: I was reading Dante Moore had some mental health issues after last season. He was looking at a lot of social media posts that were, of course, just filled with the worst types of people. And he's like, I got offline and I started playing golf for my mental health. And I was like, you couldn't have thought of anything better. You couldn't have done knitting. You couldn't have done anything else to maybe relax yourself than play a game that has people so angry all the time.
1: I would say, as an avid golfer, staying online is less stressful than playing golf.
3: No, I'm on the opposite side because I see where Dante Moore is coming from. If you're just going out there and you're not keeping score, a bogey's not going to ruin your day, a double bogey certainly is not going to ruin your day. If you're just out there and you're just out there in nature and you're swinging a club and you're seeing the greenery and you're riding around that cart with some music on and maybe you're out there with a couple
1: soothing
3: friends.
1: Yeah.
3: Oh, it's cathartic out there.
1: It's like meditation.
3: Yeah, it's kind of like an escape from your reality. Like, Stu,
1: yeah,
3: you golf a lot. to escape your family.
1: Of course. Yes.
3: Exactly.
1: Really, I'm doing it for my family because they don't want me around. So
3: cathartic,
1: I mean,
3: though?
1: Yeah, always, yes. Cathartic. But no. When I miss a five-footer and I'm playing against my friend Danny Katz and I owe him $50 because of it, it's not cathartic. I'm angry. I'm stressed. Oh.
2: Stu, would you rather read all the hate you get online or double bogey 16 going into, you know, one of your worst days?
1: All the hate. Give it to me.
2: Yeah.
1: Yeah.
2: Give it to me. I'll read it. Sure. Yeah.
1: Listen, Israel Gutierrez, who was out today, but you guys would agree he's even keeled. He's not too emotional. He's a nice guy, right?
2: Yes. The best.
1: I mean, stress-free, all that kind of stuff, right? The one time I've never seen Izzy get angry before until I took Izzy out of my golf course for a round of 18 holes. And on the 11th hole, he had a bad shot. He was so tired of hitting bad shots, he threw his club further than he hit the actual ball.
3: That's because you're going into that round with the wrong mindset. You have to go in with the mindset of, I'm just here to have fun. Now, if your competitive side just takes over,
1: right?
3: Okay, then maybe golf isn't for you. But if you just go in there with the mindset, if I shoot a 150, mm-hmm. it's still better than being at home.
1: Yep.
3: That's where golf is.
1: So I'm telling you, that's, I was there. Izzy went in with that mindset. If I hit 150, I don't care. I'm just playing golf with Stu. I'm having fun until the 11th hole happens. EP Jason has one out in Sherman Oaks. Go ahead, EP Jason.
0: Guys, is it just me or was Stu Gotts absolutely correct when he chose to not know or care who Kyle Tucker was back in January?
1: Yep, validated.
0: The free agent of the offseason was signed by the best team in baseball, mm-hmm. and he has simultaneously let everyone down, and I think he has made a clubhouse, a championship-winning clubhouse, kind of toxic. And the way he's kind of moping around, he doesn't want to go out in the outfield. He's in right field begging for them not to hit it to them. It's really been something that nobody saw coming. This guy was a reliable major leaguer for 10 years, and he kind of earned that contract, and he's completely lost confidence. We have watched a guy completely lose confidence over the course of 3 months.
1: Yep. It's the greatest thing that happened to the Mets this season.
3: I mean. Not getting him?
1: Yeah. Rooting against him. Yes.
2: Who?
3: I have a stat. Kyle Tucker's last 23 at-bats the last 7 days. He is 1-for-23, .43 batting average.
1: ERA, what
2: That's better there? Than Cal Raleigh.
3: The phone started ringing in this room. The phone has never rung in this room.
1: Open phone lines. Can we take calls? Oh, we can't. We're doing live radio. Anyway.
2: Ricardo have one?
1: I am told Bordop Ricardo has one. It's always exciting when I hear him speak. It means there's no baseball on. Go ahead, Ricardo.
21: Well, actually, you're wrong. We are actually watching baseball. But is it just me or every day that passes in this season, Taylor becomes more right about his Cam Schlittler, Paul Skenes take?
1: No, it's not just you.
21: After today, Paul Skenes has a 3.95 ERA. He only lasted 4 1/3 innings. Cam Schlittler has a 2.19 ERA. Taylor was right.
1: Yeah.
3: Listen. I didn't get into this business to do it for the credit.
1: Yeah.
3: I don't want the credit. I don't want Ricardo to pat my back like he's patting my back right now.
1: Right.
3: But I'll take it.
1: Yeah, of course you will.
3: I will not turn it away, but I didn't get into this business for people to tell me how right I am all the time.
1: I'm the same way. I mean, I could have done without EP Jason saying I was right on Tucker, but I'll take it.
2: So I'm the only one who hasn't been right, huh?
1: But anything.
3: Mike, you would agree I'm right a historically amount of times. A shocking amount.
2: It's uncanny. It's uncanny how many times.
1: Yes.
2: How many times you've been right.
1: We keep a track of who's been right the most.
2: It's upsetting.
1: Yes.
3: I lead the league in being right.
1: You lead the show in being right.
3: The league too, maybe.
1: Okay, maybe. Mikey, has your kid started school yet? I asked for a reason.
2: No, they haven't.
1: Okay. Is it just me? Because I drove through a school zone today, not aware that school had begun. Is it just me, or does school seem to start earlier and earlier every single year? How about that? I mean, when I was growing up, school would start like a week after Labor Day.
2: Well, that's New York. Yeah, that's when school starts in New York. It starts after Labor Day. Kids go back in August.
1: Yeah,
2: it's weird.
1: What are we doing in August? It's summer.
3: Let the kids enjoy. Well, would you rather I feel like if you're a parent, though, you would rather school start as soon as possible, because then you drop the kids off and then you still have some summer left for yourself. Where the opposite situation is, you're dropping the kids off to school after Labor Day and it's already getting dark out and you don't have as much free time.
2: See, I'm a fan of it starting earlier and ending earlier, because June feels like summer, where you could be like, hey, let's go do something the last week of June. Whereas nobody's like, hey, let's go do something the last week of August. Week of August, you're like, just get me to the fall. Just get me to football season.
1: The last week of August is a bridge to football season.
2: Yes.
1: Jackie's right. Yes. Yeah. So you're saying you'd rather take time off, go on vacation early June than you would end of August. And I agree with you on that. Yes. But you're going on vacation with your kids early June. And I guess you can't in late August, because if your kids are back at school, you have to stay home.
2: Right.
1: Sure. Disaster. Okay. Why are we doing school in August, though? I mean, just weird to me.
3: Yes, and school should stand for September.
1: Yes. Put it on the poll. Should the S in school stand for September? Ryan Day, the head coach of the Ohio State Buckeyes, will join us next.
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0: Ryan Day, the head coach of the Ohio State Buckeyes, going to join us in just a minute. Very much looking forward to that. But first, let's go to Sherman Oaks. Ike has a sports update.
1: Thank you, Stu Gotts. Defending Super Bowl champion Seattle Seahawks have signed two-time Pro Bowl cornerback Trayvon Diggs to a one-year deal. Houston Texans receiver Jaden Higgins tore his ACL during yesterday's joint practice with the Las Vegas Raiders and will be out for the season. Higgins last year as a rookie, over 500 receiving yards and 6 touchdown receptions. Los Angeles Chargers starting center Tyler Biadasz will be out indefinitely after injuring his ACL and other parts of his left knee during yesterday's joint practice with the San Francisco 49ers. Chargers say Biadasz is gathering additional opinions on his injuries. Ravens center Danny Pinter, who is bidding to actually succeed Biadasz as Baltimore's starting center this year, was carted off the field today at their joint practice with the Minnesota Vikings. In Major League Baseball today, the Detroit Tigers led the Pittsburgh Pirates 3-1 in the bottom of the seventh inning. Rafael Flores came up as a pinch hitter for the Pirates and homered to make it 3-2. Flores stayed in at catcher and then came up in the bottom of the ninth inning and hit another home run to tie it at 3. Later in the bottom of the ninth inning, Brandon Lau hit a home run to win it for Pittsburgh 4-3 over Detroit. Mets over the Padres 4-2. Right now at Wrigley Field, the Chicago White Sox have a 3-0 lead over the Cubs going to the bottom half of the eighth inning. Twins up 6-4 over Atlanta in the bottom of the eighth inning at Minnesota. That is what is trending as we speak. Let's turn things back over to Stu Gotts.
0: The head coach of the Ohio State Buckeyes, Ryan Day, is with us. Very excited about this. College football is 10, 11 days away from week zero. What is the coach of the Ohio State Buckeyes doing over the next 10 days to get his team ready for the upcoming season, coach?
2: Well, I just left a special teams meeting. We had a big practice this morning, so sort of in the middle of the grind right now. This is a big week for us.
0: Yeah,
2: probably, and I guess, you know, practice 13 now, and this is where you find out about yourself, you know, as a player. Some of the freshmen, I feel like, I remember feeling like this as a freshman, where you feel like you're in the middle of the ocean, and everywhere you look is water. There's no island or land in sight, so right. They're swimming right now, but it's all part of the process, and these guys will come out of it soon. In order to feel good, you got to feel bad, you know what I mean?
0: So, yes.
2: These guys are going through that now.
0: Let me be the first one to congratulate you on getting the most votes from the media and being the number one team in the country before we snap the football. Congratulations, coach.
2: Yeah, right.
0: You don't like the preseason AP rankings?
2: You know, I will say this, like, I don't think it affects anybody. Like, on our, I don't even think our team pays attention, you know, because, like,
0: right,
2: whether it's now or in like 3 weeks, you know, we're always sort of like right up there. And I don't even think it even phases in. Like, nobody even brings it up. It's not even anything that we even focus on, like, at all. You know what I mean? So it's not even one of those things I even worry about, whether it is or it isn't.
0: Yeah.
2: But I will say, like, it's just so antiquated now because nobody even knows these teams because everyone's guys leave and transfer. So it's even less, you know, relevant now.
0: Do you like today's college football?
2: Yeah, I love it. I love it.
0: Because you're right. From a fan standpoint, it's confusing as to where, you know, who's gone where and who's playing quarterback where. It's just confusing for fans. That's all.

0: Yeah, I mean, are there things that we all want to see changed? Absolutely. The off season is not fun, but the season is, because it's still football, and that's what it's all about. And it's still, you know, 18 to 22 year olds and helping them in the most formidable years of their lives, and that part of it has not changed. You know, these kids do change. The generations are different, but that hasn't, and that's what makes this fun.
1: Coach, I don't know if you saw, but Akron is actually doing a promotion where they're letting a fan do the opening drive, work with the coach and call the opening drive in their first game. Is there an NIL gift a Ohio State booster could give you for you to kind of reciprocate that and let them call a series?
0: Full disclosure, I think like 2 years ago, we did, you know, this auction, and you know, we were doing all these different things, and I got up there. And I said, yeah, anybody who wants to call the first play, and I forget exactly what the opener was. I said, you guys can call the first play. And it went for like, I don't know, you know, $20,000. And they didn't call the first play. So I don't know if they're calling the gift or not, but that wasn't going to happen. But hey, NIL
2: money, you know what I mean? This is... Did he even try to call the first play? Was it rejected? What happened?
0: I think I said, well, what do you like, run or pass? And he says, pass. Okay, we'll pass. That's it. We're done.
3: Hey, run it up the middle.
2: Hand him his 20,000 back. I mean. Oh, man. Coach, so you're starting the season. Let me do this, because I'm so happy for you, because I was saying before you won the national championship, there is no reason that Ryan Day should be on the hot seat every single season. And so you have gone from a guy who's always on the hot seat to a guy who has, I think, the most job security in college football. And I was just wondering how that feels to you.
0: Well, I didn't feel like that before. I don't feel like that now. Right. I think that there's just an expectation of the tradition that comes with Ohio State. And like this time of year, like everything just gets ramped up because it means so much to so many people here. And we have to hold up that standard year in and year out. And when you look at this season, you know, it's a monster. We got to be really good on the road this season. And then we got to finish the season better than we did last year. And so, no, I mean, just honestly, it's year to year when it comes to, you know, producing, but then also making sure that it isn't year to year how you're recruiting and how you're retaining and how you're building your staff. And I think every year we've gotten stronger. We've built, we've done the different things that we need to do to establish, credibility, because, you know, truth be told, for me, this is my first time as a head coach here at Ohio State. And you know, once you, when you have that opportunity, man, you got to take it and run. But you also have to have victories along the way. And then certainly you have to prove, you know, your worth. And so, along the way, you know, certainly, you know, we built up a lot of credibility here with the people in Ohio, but hey, man, try losing a game. We'll see how it goes. I mean, it doesn't go very well if you don't win games, but we know that. Like that's not something we run from. I mean, I remember from the first press conference I had, I said, hey, you know, the expectation is to win the rivalry game and then win every other game after that. Like, and that's still the way it is right now, 8 years later.
1: Coach, I know you take a lot of pride in how many guys Ohio State and your program puts into the NFL.
2: Incredible.
1: 11 players drafted this past NFL draft. What are the challenges replacing that group and that level of talent?
0: Well, the good news is we have a lot of practice doing it. The bad news is, yeah, I mean, we have to do it again this year with a bunch of guys who left in 3 years, which is great for them, not great for us. But I think the first thing is just the production, but then the leadership and the experience. And so, yeah, I mean, we got to do a good job of that. We tried to replace some of those things in the portal. We have some guys who have experience not playing at Ohio State, but at other places. And so that's all part of the process that we're working on right now and putting those pieces in the puzzle. And I think Matt does a great job of that on defense, always has. You know, when you look at, you know, what we did last year with Arvell and Sonny and Caleb, you know, there'll be a lot of things that we do that are similar, and then other things that we have to make sure that we're putting our guys in the right positions to be successful. When you look at the Patriots and what he did there, you know, each year it looked a little different based on what he had. So that's part of this preseason, and you know, we're building our identity over there now.
1: What do you like about your quarterback, Julian Sain, as he enters his second year now as the full-time starter for Ohio State?
0: I like the way he's practicing right now. I like his approach, acting like a pro, and really enjoys working with Billy Fessler, but really enjoys working with Arthur Smith. Just the challenges that he brings on a day-to-day basis. You know, coming from Aaron Rodgers, you know, to somebody who has just had so much experience and so much feedback and can handle so much information, just has a Rolodex of plays and games to a young player like Julian. But Julian's embraced that. It's been a challenge for him. I think his leadership and his voice has become really good with our guys, and I think he's vibing well with the offensive line and the skill guys. So they're moving around with a lot of confidence right now in Woody, and they're practicing that way. So that's been good. I got to keep building on it.
4: Coach, you mentioned the rivalry game, and it seems like new Michigan head coach Kyle Whittingham is trying to like lower the temperature on this game. Are you a fan of him lowering the temperature of that game, or are you like, nope, let's keep it going?
0: Well, I mean, that game is the biggest game, in the world. We know that. And it has been that way for a long, long time, and will continue to be that way before, the coaches will change, the players will change, but that won't change. And I will just say this, I have a tremendous amount of respect for Kyle. I have a tremendous amount of respect for the rivalry. That's why we work it every day. And we know that that's, the first thing, on our goal board every year. And so that won't change this season.
2: All right, Coach, we have a game for you here. Mikey and Taylor are going to ask you some questions. The name of the game is Day or Nay. So I feel ridiculous explaining this to you, but I have to. If it's something you agree with, it's day. If it's something you don't agree with, it is nay. Do we understand? Are we understanding?
0: Okay.
2: Why am I talking like that?
0: I don't know if I agree to do this. I don't know what the hell's coming at me, but I know the rules.
4: You've actually played this before, Coach.
2: You played it before with us. I think he played it the day he was on with us, and he was telling us about he plays tennis to relieve stress. How's the tennis game, Coach?
0: The tennis game's not very good right now. I've not been on it for a while, so no, it's not good.
2: All right. I promise these questions will be delicate. I promise you. Day or nay, okay? I promise. Taylor, okay. Take it away.
1: Golfing in season, day or nay?
0: Nah.
2: Football.
0: Nay.
2: Yeah, nay.
1: Okay.
2: Go ahead, Mike.
4: Steaks cooked well done.
2: Ooh.
0: Nay.
2: Wow. How about ketchup on steaks? I want to get involved in the game. Ketchup on steak.
0: No. Nay.
2: My wife did it. First date, I almost left her. I did.
0: You got to get her some better steaks.
2: It was the best steakhouse in Miami. Taylor, go ahead. Go ahead.
1: Football games played abroad. Day or nay?
0: Nay, if it's us, day for other people. I think it's good for the sport. I don't want to fly over the ocean to go play anywhere else. Not for me, but it's good for the sport, and I'm glad to see other people do it.
2: Right. Day for everyone else, nay for you. Yeah. Got it.
0: Yeah.
2: All right.
0: You got it, yeah.
4: Fair enough. Pumpkin spice lattes.
0: Nay. I leave that for my daughter. My daughter loves the pumpkin spice lattes, but I'm not doing it.
2: Taylor, go ahead.
1: Helmet stickers are getting too out of control. We've got too many helmet stickers. Day or nay?
0: I'm in the middle on that one. I do agree with you. I think that we need to make sure that we're earning all of our stickers. And so we've made sure we take a look at that. But we're also playing more games. So you're seeing a lot more stickers on the helmet. So we try not to just give away those Buckeye stickers. They should mean something. So it's something I'm keeping a close eye on. It's like inflation. You know what I mean? Like,
2: yes.
0: You got to keep an eye on
2: it. It's exactly like inflation. Yes.
1: Coach, we have a friend, Lucy Rodine, who's our college football expert here. And she said that if she was a college football player, she would buy stickers and put them on her helmet. What would you do if she was a member of your team and you found somebody putting their own stickers on the helmet?
0: That would be a bad day. That would not be a good day if guys have stickers on their own helmet. That would be bad.
2: All right, day or nay, Chris Sims told a story. We talked about it earlier on one of our podcasts, but delivery drivers not getting out of the car to bring food to your door because they're afraid of your dog. Day or nay?
0: Nay. There's no dogs at our house. That's no chance. My wife is not going to have it, and that's it. My youngest wants dogs, but she's not going to win that battle, so that's not an issue at our house.
2: All right, but if you had a dog, would you expect the delivery guy to bring the food? Like, and the dog was roaming free in the front yard. Would you expect him to get out of the car and bring your food to the front door?
0: No.
2: No, okay.
0: No, I mean, it's like, I give my father-in-law a lot of credit. Yeah. He says, everybody says their dog doesn't bite. He says, well, how is there over 2 million dog bites in the United States every year? He's got a good point. So I don't trust him.
2: Wise man.
0: He's got me worried about that.
2: Go ahead, Mike.
4: All right, last one from me, Coach. Indiana is now a football school, not a basketball school.
0: No, I mean, listen, you know, you got to give them a lot of credit in what they did and how they did and how they played last year. And, hey, they're defending national champs. So that's it. You know, much respect and you know, looking forward to playing them this year there. You know, that they've really changed so much about what they've done just in terms of, you know, the home environment. And so, you know, we're expecting them to be really strong just like they were last year. And, hey, they're defending champs. So we got to go play them.
2: Coach, how'd you feel about the game? We're done now. You're done. The game's over. How'd you feel? It was fine, right?
0: No, that was fine. That was easy. I've had a lot tougher questions than those. So,
2: yes. Well, no, we don't do difficult questions here. That's why we want to have you on more often, okay? We will not press you on anything, I promise you.
0: I'll definitely be back.
2: For day or nay, of course. That's how we hook you in. We'll talk to you next week, okay?
0: Yeah, right. See you in a couple days.
2: Coach, real quick on the way out, I do want to ask this, and I'm being serious. I know you don't pay attention to the AP preseason poll. I get it. I understand why. But did you take any delight in seeing that no SEC team got any first-place votes for the first time ever?
0: No, again, I don't think people know. I don't think they know what these teams look like. And then I think when you look at last year's, someone showed me the preseason poll from last year. It was nothing really to what it looked like at the end of the season. Yeah. So I just think there's so many unknowns. Yeah. Like, let's go play some football. But I do think, like, it doesn't matter what happened last year. It doesn't, you know, that the past doesn't really matter. The question is, like, all right, what are we doing this year?
2: Right.
0: In our conference, you know, we want to be the best conference in the country. Certainly, we've won the national championship the last 3 years, and we can all argue, but what matters is what we put on the field this year and then where we're going. And I think our conference is very, very well positioned moving forward.
2: Yeah. Coach, we appreciate this. Good luck this season. Hopefully, we'll talk to you again down the road. We always enjoy having you on, and good luck to you and the kids this season.
0: Yeah, I appreciate you guys. Go Bucks. Thanks.
2: All right, man.
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30: In 2005, investigators in Palm Beach, Florida began uncovering a dark secret.
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30: There was a wealthy man in Palm Beach who was offering young girls a way to make money. 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Local police and the federal government would investigate and, by their count, find dozens of victims. Epstein would become one of the world's most infamous predators, a man who could have faced decades in prison but served just 13 months in his own wing of a county jail.
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34: New York, Palm Beach, New Mexico, Paris, Virgin Islands, and each one of those residences is an alleged crime scene.
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2: Our thanks to Ryan Day for joining us last segment. I have spent the entire commercial break thinking about people in sports who connote a time of the day. And it's weird. All I've come up with so far is Bobby Knight and Dawn Staley. I mean, that's it. That's all I got. How about that? Iowa Sam, you have one back at Sherman Oaks? I am told you have one.
0: He's not on the show today, but I think he sent over Alonzo Mourning.
2: Oh, really?
0: And also,
2: how the hell? You could have just said he's not here, but I have one. Alonzo Mourning is a very good one.
0: I want to throw
2: T.
0: in.
2: Higgins. Yes, go ahead.
0: It's a bit of a nickname, so I don't know if it counts, but Night Train Lane does connote, you know, taking a train at a certain time of day.
2: Yes. I like T. Higgins for tea time. I do. But that's it. I have a weird mind. Let's get to Taylor. Taylor has a worst game in all of sports. What is this, Taylor? Is this the worst game to attend? The worst game you've ever seen? What is it?
1: It's a nominee for the worst game to go to in all of sports. So say you get a ticket to a game. What is the worst possible outcome of a certain game that you could potentially go to?
2: Okay, got it.
1: So last week we were off radio. I go back to New York. I go to the Yankee game Tuesday and I go to the Yankee game Thursday. Tuesday, fantastic game. The Yankees are down 1-0. They have a comeback late. They win it. I believe it was 3-1. They won that game.
2: Mm-hmm.
1: I go Thursday. It was a 1:30 start game, and the Thursday game was where I thought of it because it was the worst game I've ever attended. The worst possible scenario of a game you could ever go to. A 1-0 baseball loss.
2: I mean, that's a pitcher's duel right there.
1: Yeah, but
2: it's a loss. I know. I understand. Right.
1: When your team loses 1-0 in a baseball game.
2: Yes.
1: First part of it, the loss.
2: Mm-hmm.
1: Obviously, going to a game where your team loses, that stinks. 1-0 loss, though, you have to stay for the entire game because in the back of your mind, you're like,
2: they could win.
1: You're
2: right.
1: Only down one run.
2: Yes.
1: You still lose. You didn't see any offense, and it's just a disaster of a game.
2: Would you guys be okay if you went to a game, a Yankee game, let's say, and the opposing pitcher, you lost the game, but the opposing pitcher had a perfect game? Would you be happy or upset?
3: I'd be happy. I got to see something.
2: You got to see a perfect game.
3: Like, yay, but.
0: Mikey.
2: How is it a terrible question? Mikey, you get to see history.
1: It's not a terrible question. It was a terrible answer from Mikey. Mikey, open your wallet right now and give me over your Yankee fan card. If you want to go to a game where somebody throws a perfect game against your team, give me a break.
2: I would,
1: give
2: though.
1: Give me a break.
2: No, I'm with Mikey. I would. You're seeing history.
3: I would rather have gone to see a perfect game thrown against the Yankees than a 1-0 loss where they had two meaningless singles somewhere in the game. Then all I did was waste my time for nothing.
2: That's an easy one. But Taylor, the Yankees are 9 games up in the AL East, okay? Let's just imagine that. You go to the game, they lose 2-0. You're in the game the entire time. The opposing pitcher throws a perfect game. You're okay with that, no?
1: No, I don't want to be on the wrong side of history. That's exactly what it is. I don't want...
2: You've spent plenty of time on the right side of history. It's okay for one day to witness a perfect game by an opposing pitcher.
1: Because the entire...
2: no one has spent more time on the right side of history than your baseball team.
1: Okay. Don't get me started on that because the Yankee fans that hold up 27 rings all the time, I cannot stand those people because it's like, okay, we were winning in the 20s with the Murderer's Row. Like, we haven't won a World Series since 2009. Still... I don't want to be on the wrong side of history. I don't want to look in the record books later on and every time I see, you know, say it's Garrett Crochet throws a perfect game for the Red Sox against the Yankees. I don't want to have that.
3: Whoa, whoa, whoa, whoa, whoa. Nobody said it was the Red Sox. Let's just get that out of the way.
2: Right. I did not.
3: Nobody said Red Sox.
2: I didn't specify a team. That is fair.
1: I don't even think it matters the team or the pitcher.
3: It does matter.
1: If the Marlins come to town and Yuri Perez has a perfect game and Clayton McCullough, their manager, doesn't make the boneheaded decision to take him out of a perfect game after 7 innings, I still don't want to be on that. I'll concede to this. Ricardo weighs in as our baseball expert. If Ricardo says he would want to go to a perfect game against his team, or if he says he wouldn't want to go, and then that's the final answer.
2: Okay, so you're making him the,
1: the judge and the juror.
2: Okay. Why does he get it?
1: He's baseball.
2: You're right, he is baseball.
3: Listen, you know what? I can't even argue this. Yes. Go ahead, Ricardo.
2: Put it on the poll, Taylor. Is Ricardo baseball? And also put this on the poll. When you think baseball, do you think Ricardo?
1: Me and Ricardo were talking earlier, and he said his middle name is actually baseball.
2: Really?
1: Yeah.
2: That's special. All right, Ricardo, baseball, go ahead.
4: All right, so there's been 24 perfect games in the history of baseball accounted for.
2: Yes.
4: But Taylor is correct. You cannot go to a game and want to see a perfect game pitch against you. And there are plenty of Marlins fans, which are
3: Who said want?
2: Well, time out. So hold on. I want to hear Ricardo out on this because there were Marlins fans who were in attendance when Roy Halladay pitched a perfect game. The Marlins went on to sell that ball because they're greedy. And yeah. Samson was running it at the time.
4: There were Marlins fans who weren't in attendance who were trying to get tickets from that game the day after that.
2: Right.
4: It's pathetic.
2: Yeah.
4: And Taylor's right. You don't want to look at a history book and then you see it. Oh, you know, whomever, Garrett Crochet threw a perfect game against the New York Yankees on this day. And you were there. Nah, man, that hurts.
2: So you're going to a Marlins game and you're driving down there and there's a low bar. You're asking yourself why. As you sit in traffic. But there's a very low bar they have set in terms of the entertainment value when you go to a Marlins game. And so you're telling me if you do happen to attend a Marlins game, make the trip to the stadium, and you get to see a perfect game against your team, is that not a good thing? You are witnessing history. I mean, seriously. Yeah.
4: But also, I'll be witnessing history if it's 26 outs and we get a base hit and ruin the perfect game for the pitcher, which I would be more
3: That's
4: happy
3: not
4: about.
3: History.
2: Right.
3: That's not history.
2: No, but I mean, seeing a Marlins, but seeing a Marlins win to get them back to 15 out in the NL East, as opposed to seeing a guy throw a perfect game, I choose the perfect game. I mean, I don't care.
4: Stugatz, I understand exactly what you're saying, but
2: you're the judge. You're baseball.
4: You're rooting for your team, your club. This is your hometown team, man. You can't want a perfect game, 27 up, 27 down. That's embarrassing.
2: I will root for my team through 7 innings, regardless, until there's 21 up and 21 down. Then I'm starting to root for a perfect game. How about that?
3: A 2-hit shutout is embarrassing, too. Just so we're clear, like, the fact that they got 27 up, 27 down is not that much different than watching my team have a 2-hitter.
4: No one touched first base, Mikey.
3: Taylor
2: is so upset.
1: I'm disgusted. Yeah. Anybody who wants to see a perfect game pitched against their team, I'm questioning
3: your
1: fandom.
3: Who said want?
2: Right.
1: Stu is saying he would want to see a perfect game.
2: No, I'm not. I'm not saying would you want it. Like,
3: I would rather see a perfect game than see what you saw. That's what I'm saying.
2: Well, that's obvious, right? But I'm just saying in general, if I drive down, I don't care if it's against me or for me. I'd prefer it to be for me. But if I see a perfect game, I see a perfect game. There's been 20-something in the history of Major League Baseball. I saw one of them. I mean,
1: I have another nominee for the worst game you could go to in all of sports.
2: Yeah.
1: The 0-0 soccer draw.
2: Oh, the worst. I mean, isn't that all of them?
1: Good majority.
3: How about a 6-3 football game?
1: That would be terrible, too.
2: Would you take a 6-3 win or a 37-30 for the Jets? 6-3 win, or they lose 37-34, but you're entertained?
3: Oh, I'd rather be entertained with that team. I've been waiting for a decade, almost, for them to entertain me. They haven't entertained me since Ryan Fitzpatrick.
2: You would walk out whistling. That's a good loss. Entertaining game and a good loss. I'm with you.
3: Yeah.
2: Taylor.
3: Yeah, go ahead. Is it more likely the Yankees pitch a perfect game this season or get pitched a perfect game against them?
2: Oh, boy.
1: Wow, that's actually a really good question.
3: It's a great question for this team.
1: Mm-hmm. I think it's more likely that they get a perfect game pitched against them. Their offense is lifeless.
3: I agree.
2: Yeah, but they have great pitching. I mean.
3: Yeah.
1: That's why it was a great question.
2: We'll talk to you guys tomorrow. We are one
5: 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Touchdown! 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
24: Hey, good to have you on board. Thanks for watching, as always, on YouTube TV, listening on Sirius XM channel 158, iHeartRadio, TuneIn Radio, or any of our great affiliates across the country. Coming up in this hour, 15 minutes from right now, Mike Palm in studio. You cannot be serious, along with three burning questions in the NFL. We have door one, door two coming up a little bit later on. And here, tonight's Major League Baseball card. A lot of great numbers to look at, ponder, consider, maybe making bets with. Good pitching matchup tonight, dare I say, in Philadelphia with Aaron Nola taking on Sandy Alcantara. Maybe not so much with Nola, but Alcantara has been great his last month. 34 innings, a 1.59 ERA. He has won both starts against Philly this year. He's pitched at least six innings at eight straight starts, one or zero runs in six out of those eight. The deal is here overall, career-wise, this is probably one of the bigger sample sizes you're going to get against any active roster for any pitcher. 352 career plate appearances for the Phillies roster. Bryce Harper ownage, 327 average, 7 extra base hits, 3 home runs, 10 RBIs. Trey Turner, 362, 4 extra base hits, 2 home runs. Alex Bohm, 14 for 37, 3 extra base hits. He's also been on fire in general anyway. But Nola has allowed 30 home runs this year. That leads the league. 30 already.
3: Yep. He was good in the Field of Dreams game, and they're trying to keep this winning streak going. The runs have been there in the bats. Arise also owns Sandy as well. So I think hard to trust Nola, though. And their record with it when the big three doesn't pitch is so bad. But I think the Phillies can get this one done.
24: They've also, they're going for a season-long six-game winning streak. And they have had 5 straight games scoring 6-plus runs, Paulie.
3: Yep. They're catching breaks, too. It looks like, a lot of time left, but 2-0 Boston. So Arizona could get swept here, and they could pick up another game.
24: Mm-hmm. So the Yankees got the job done last night. That was a good result. Tonight, Weathers against Bassett in Baltimore. Chris Bassett as a home dog.
3: I have Warren.
24: Oh, Warren. Okay.
3: Did you switch it?
24: Okay.
3: I have Warren.
24: Warren's okay. Maybe they flipped it. So Bassett as a home dog, 15-5 straight up since 2022. 7-0 his last 7. Home dog. Been barking big time. Can anybody else step up other than Trent Grisham for the Yankees?
3: Well, Goldie's hitting .440 career against them. But this is tough to watch and tough to take. It's historic with some of their losses.
24: Mm-hmm.
3: And they just can't get any runs going here. So good job you get Rodon back, and he was solid. But I think there's runs, but it's hard to do with a Yankee game and how bad they've been offensively.
24: Yeah.
3: But I just say Goldie to answer your question, just based on the track record and the history he has against Bassett.
24: Here's Grisham over his last 9 games, .361 average, 4 doubles, 5 homers, 11 RBI, so he has been blazing hot. On the flip side, Pete Alonso for the Orioles hit safely in 10 straight, batting .500 with 5 home runs and 10 RBIs in that span. And in his career against the Yankees, 40 games overall, 13 home runs, 34 RBIs. Another guy to pay attention to, Kobe Mayo went yard last night. He is now homered in each of the past 2 days, both against lefties. Only Matt Olson has more homers than Mayo against lefties this year, 14 compared to 13. And Will Warren has won his 2 starts. You're right, he is going tonight for sure, against the Orioles this year, allowing 4 runs, 3 earned in 12 innings overall.
3: Mm-hmm.
24: But you're right. I can't get there with runs because of the Yankees' offense overall.
3: Rays team total, Rays run line plus money. Now, the numbers are bad because he's had some horrific starts where he's just got lit up. But I think they can get something going against Scherzer here. And also, you're talking about a team that's got that unbelievable home record as well. So it's come down a little bit. But Rasmussen against Scherzer, and I think Tampa can do enough offensively here. And can Rasmussen hold them down? I say yes. 7.5, though, is the total tonight coming up.
24: Mm. Well, let me give you this on Tampa Bay. Against divisional opponents, they started 14-2 against the American League East. Since then, they've lost 15 out of 24 games. The first 16 games overall, they had a 2.40 ERA from their starting pitchers, 3.45 with the relievers. The last 24 in the division, like I mentioned, 9-15. The ERA from the starters, 5.07. The ERA from the relievers, 4.75. It's a total 180 from the pitching staff. You go from 14-2 inside the division to last 24, now being 9-15. Basically, that game was over with immediately yesterday. And the Blue Jays have been, dare I say this, I don't want to play them in October. They make the playoffs.
3: I wouldn't be that worried about it. No one wants this, I'll tell you that.
24: That's the thing, nobody.
3: Just when you're buying into Detroit, they lose 5 out of 6. You think maybe Cleveland can do something, and now they're stinking up the joint. And so we got 2 guys making their debut tonight. Wilkinson, Tugboat for the Giants, and then the kid for the Astros makes his debut. As they've had so many different starting pitchers this year as well, and they're taking on the Angels. Bad job last night, they lost. Pecco's $1.50 here. But if you lose ground here, it's cause for concern because you're playing the Angels and A's at home. If they can't pick up ground, and then maybe that ticket will come in under 83.5 for the division winner at Will Hill and Caesars. So I think Texas will lose tonight to Washington, but this is a bad stretch here too. Start off with the road trip with a loss with the Astros. They should put that. They should just make that not only a wild card. They should just make it. Will any team make the postseason with a losing record?
24: Yeah, it's good.
3: And factor in a division winner too, because that's definitely in play. That they're 500 and in first place and lost 6 of 10.
24: Yeah, call me crazy. The team coming out of the American League West will not be the Seattle Mariners. 22-0 last night. 21 of the runs for Milwaukee came in the fifth inning or later. The last team to score 21-plus runs after the fourth inning was Texas, August 22nd, 2007. They scored 20. Get this.
3: On a Baltimore game?
24: Yeah, they scored 25 of the 30 runs in the starting in the sixth inning.
3: Oh.
24: So their 22 runs last night matched their total from the previous seven games. And now, like you mentioned earlier, the run differential is plus 158, Dodgers plus 143, best in the majors now, on pace plus 203, which would the franchise record was in 1982 when they won the American League pennant. It was plus 174. Yeah. So great article, as always, from Steve Mackinnon up at VSiN.com. I'm wondering how teams respond when they go that nuts offensively in a game. Well, here's one angle. Home favorites coming off of a game in which they hit four home runs or more have proven to be a great investment the last six-plus years. Overall, 399 and 198, that's 67%. You're up plus 62 units, an ROI of 10.4%. Milwaukee, a small home favorite today against Logan Gilbert and the Mariners.
3: Yep. Now, four up over the Dodgers for the one seed. They have the tiebreaker. Five up over the Braves. And that can go up as Atlanta just got swept against Minnesota. So great bounce back after they had that funk and then what they did in L.A. too. So excellent, excellent season.
24: There was a long stretch of time where a buddy of ours, Point Shaver, documented how many games in a row went under when the Dodgers would take on Freeland and the Rockies. Remember how uncanny that was? It was like a long stretch spanning like several years where like every game was going under. That has since flipped, but he has 271 career plate appearances against this Dodgers offense, the current roster. Mookie Betts, 8 extra base hits off him, 3 home runs. Otani, a .563 average, 3 home runs, 4 extra base hits, 9 RBIs. Tommy Edman and Andy Páez each have smacked 2 home runs off him as well. If this is high scoring again tonight, I mean, the same game parlays are going to be popping like it's hot in this game.
3: Yep. That's a good way to attack it.
24: I took Otani again tonight at plus 210.
3: Sure. Sasaki's been good, too. His last time out, it's just he had the bases loaded, walks twice. But that's all he gave up against Milwaukee. So I would trust the Dodgers again here. No break on the run line, though, at least at DraftKings, what they're offering.
24: Well, here's one thing to consider long-term, I think, for the Dodgers this year. At what point do they pivot to Sasaki coming out of the bullpen again and maybe being the closer? Is that when they get Glasnow back? If Otani can come back and be a pitcher as well in the starting rotation.
3: I thought that what was the plan, yeah.
24: It's going to have to be the plan, I think, right?
3: Yeah. I thought they were going to do that last week.
24: Like,
3: I think they changed up.
24: Would you rather have Sasaki remain as the starter or Edwin Diaz remain as the closer?
3: I'd put him back. Well, now he's hurt. That's a blessing in disguise that he's hurt, but I would put him back in a closer role.
24: You have to.
3: Because it's just an unmitigated disaster, and every time he comes in, how bad he's been.
24: I don't know how you possibly go to war with him in the playoffs as a closer. Roberts cannot lose his mind and stick with him. Can't. You bet anything else tonight?
3: Thank you. I would look at, I mentioned the Nationals, and also the Royals going for the sweep here too. Lugo's going. Look at the price, though. Lugo's $1.80 against the A's. That shows you how bad Springs has been, though, and his numbers. But that's sick to see a team that bad laying that price.
24: Well,
3: that is unbelievable.
24: I know.
3: It's not like Lugo's been Cy Young either.
24: Well, they've been just such a flop.
3: Oh, man.
24: Let's see here. Updated race for most losses. The Royals have 74. A's have 77.
3: What a race.
24: Angels have 76. In the National League,
3: yeah,
24: the Rockies have 76 and the Giants have 74. The A's are going to be, boy, now they're starting to have a cushion over other teams, not named the Angels. But the Rockies also got bad news as they had to put their catcher, Hunter Goodman, on the IL. No good.
3: going to be a great race. How many division games do the Giants have left? That'd be something to look at, too, in September as well. But the A's were 500 not that long ago. Mm-hmm. Week zero of college football almost here, and the NFL regular season right behind it. 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
24: Wednesdays with the maestro. Mike Palm is the VP of Circa Las Vegas, the Golden Gate, and the D. Joins us in studio here on another hot August afternoon. My God, I thought it was going to go away. It's back to like 114.
33: Hello, Mitch. Hello, Paul.
3: Hey, Mike.
33: I just walked back from the D. I mean, I'm exhausted.
24: It's ridiculous.
33: The 7-minute walk. We had a hotel meeting. I just came back. By the way, it's like the total eclipse of the sun, you two in studio. It's amazing.
3: Sure.
33: How did he do it? He's got the Saints. He had the Saints in the Invitational.
3: Yeah.
24: I hate the pick now.
3: I don't like it.
33: Well, you were left with the Packers. You could have taken the Packers.
24: No, thanks.
33: No, he said no way.
3: Well, it's better than taking the Raiders 11th.
33: Zero way.
3: How about that pick?
33: The funnest part is always the draft of 32, because everybody just picks their home team, right?
24: Pretty much.
33: That's what it was. I kept saying home team, home team, home team. And then another Idaho. There were five people from Idaho out of 31. Can you believe that? I said, now another Idaho. San Francisco's gone, and Seattle's gone. What's the home team for him now? You know,
24: the Frankfurt
33: Galaxy from the old, I mean, a little Nazi reference, but, you know, I mean, what's left?
3: Sure. Who's this year's New England?
33: I don't know if anyone's this year's New England. I think Atlanta's underrated. I know they've had injuries here, but boy, do they have a lot of weapons and a massive upgrade at head coach. I just think, you know, you can lay the juice with over 6.5.
3: Yep.
33: Or you can get a plus price on over 7.5. It's hard for me to believe this team's only going to win 6 games this year, only going to win 7 games this year.
24: What about when they throw for 0 yards on average per game?
33: Well, I guess you got to get somebody to give people the ball, but they still have all these weapons, and I don't know. I mean, I'll take a chance that he's halfway decent at some point this year, and they can put a few wins together in that division.
24: A risky prop,
33: is it? I don't know.
24: He didn't throw the ball 5 yards down the field.
33: Well, you know, he has more weapons now. He's a better running game. I think he's got an excellent tight end. They have an offense just waiting for a quarterback, which is the same way I feel about Minnesota, who has an offense just waiting for a quarterback. And hopefully by September, Kyler Murray's learned the playbook. You know, that's the bet.
3: Yep. Mm-hmm. So maybe there isn't going to be a New England this year. So you rule out the Giants too?
33: The offensive line, it's not there. How are they going to keep that kid healthy? How do you keep Dart healthy? That's my major concern for the Giants. Can you keep Dart healthy?
24: Secondary problems as well. The front of that, obviously the front seven, the front defensive line will be really, really good. They have weapons there, but the schedule, by the way, again this year, way too difficult for me to get on board with this team.
33: Way too difficult for a team that deserves an easier schedule. I mean, when you look at it in the long run, I think the Giants are a team that you target in 2 years or 3 years.
24: I agree.
33: I think they're a building franchise, not this year.
24: I will say this, though. They're going to be better than the Commanders.
33: I would agree with you there.
24: I think Washington is going to be a stink bomb yet again this year.
33: Regression after regression.
24: Mm-hmm.
33: Yeah. I'll tell you, my team I think will disappoint people is I think the 49ers are going to disappoint people. The offense, these
3: are you saying not even playoffs?
33: I'm saying under 9.5 plus 130, which would say no playoffs, right? Okay. 9-8 probably won't get them in. You got two easy division games, but four tough ones. You got a head coach. Who knows how bad Shanahan's really banged up with that whole cover-up? The offense just looks slow and old to me. I think they're in a tough spot here. I don't see how they win 11 games, which their standard number is 10.5, right?
3: Mm-hmm. How about Seattle? You're going to miss Kubiak. You're going to miss Walker. Can Darnold do it again? I see how the new OC works out.
33: I think you're trying to catch lightning in a bottle with Darnold twice. I just don't think. I don't think that they're going to be there at the end. I think if the Rams stay healthy, they're clearly the best team in football, without doubt. Now, that's the big bet again, though. I thought two years ago Stafford wouldn't play anymore. Mm-hmm. So if they can stay healthy, I think they're head and shoulders above the rest of the NFC.
3: Is it 14 wins then?
33: Could be. I think you could bet some alt numbers with them if you want to take a shot here.
24: Lou Finocchiaro came on a couple weeks ago and at the time gave out his best bet for a win total. It was Seattle under.
33: He was on my show, Bet on Chicago, and that was his lead. Seahawks under was his strongest feeling. He had all under bets at that time, too. He gave out 3 under bets, and they were all.
24: What else you got, Paul?
33: What else, Paul? What else? What else can we talk about here on this first segment?
3: That's all I sent you.
33: Okay, game of the century tonight. Yeah. Is anybody talking about the game of the century tonight?
3: Which is what?
33: Lynx. Lynx at Valkyries. It's the game of the century.
3: Yeah.
33: Well, Valkyries haven't beaten them yet. They haven't beaten the aces or the, you know, you can beat all the downtrodden you want.
24: Are you calling this a preview of the WNBA finals?
33: No, I don't believe so. I only think there's two teams that can win. Despite the aces' loss at home, which was, I thought, a bad spot for them last night.
24: I thought you have Golden State futures.
33: I have Golden State to make the semifinals.
24: Oh, is that it? Okay, all right.
33: Semifinals, Mitchell.
24: Okay.
33: Which means they only have to win a first-round game. Well, who knows who's going to be the 7? Looks like Mystics or Wings. Wings got to hang on for dear life now.
3: Mm-hmm.
33: I mean, Phoenix is 4.5 back. It's not impossible for them to get caught. 2 days ago, they were 6.5, and I thought it was impossible. Now they're 4.5, and your girl, who you loved being the top pick, Fudd... She's having arthroscopic knee surgery now on that right knee, and she's out for the rest of the regular season.
3: How bad is this? People are already saying this is Oden and Durant. It's the same knee.
33: Same knee.
3: The MVP candidate goes two. She goes one, out for the year, and it's the same knee she hurt in 2019 and 2023.
33: By the way, I think Miles is clearly the second best player this year behind Asia. I just don't know how you say Asia's not the best when she can hit from three. She's the best defender in the post in the league, right? And she's the leader of a championship team. But Miles has changed that franchise. And Cheryl Reeves is the best coach because she adapts to her talent level. But all of a sudden, they're an up-tempo team, and they have so many weapons. And, you know, this girl doesn't even have to score for them to be good.
24: Mm-hmm. So what if Golden State

0: 18 of the last 19 games have gone under.
1: It ended with the fever last night.
0: Yeah, they finally went and played an over. I know.
1: Yeah, finally.
0: Crazy.
1: They had 16 in a row going into last night.
0: Yep. What are we on? Last week you said we're above pace 80% from last year. Now we're over 10,000. Yeah. What is the pace
1: exactly
0: still?
1: Exactly 80%. So last year with 25 days left, we were at 5,600. This year we're at 10,000. So exactly 80% over. Still 23% over in the million. 70, well, it's 20 to 16 in the 25%, 20 to 16 in the Grandissimo. So we continue to pace very well here. I mean, I will be shocked if we don't get to 25 million.
2: Wow. You'll be shocked.
1: I will be. I mean, it just keeps going. It keeps going. Mitch, even if we get, if we tailor off, we've never been less than 50%, right? We were at 70, went down to 50, up to 86. Even if we end up at 50 or at 27, 28 million, right? So I feel that way.
2: Okay, so what's the climb now that we're talking about on a daily basis? What's the consistent count that you're getting for signups? 300-400 every single day?
1: On a Monday and Tuesday, we're getting 300.
2: And then the weekend, 6?
1: And then the weekends, you're getting 600-700 here. And as we ramp into the final few weeks, remember, it's kind of later this year, right, because of the Labor Day. Then you're going to expect to be doing 1,000 a day on the weekends the weekend before, and then the last 4 days over 1,000.
2: Oh, boy. So then, yeah, you're really not joking around. That's going to hit probably 25,000.
1: You're talking about the bad day is 300.
2: Yeah, right.
1: Baxter, with 25 Baxter days
0: said,
1: to go.
0: Baxter said 28,000.
1: Well, I'm right there with him. I said 27, 28.
2: Like nothing really will surprise me.
1: I made my number new. Now. I started with 22.5. I made my adjusted number 27.5.
0: Does the documentary's big? The network helps. How big is the fiasco at the Westgate play into this?
1: Well, I think that's a big tailwind for us. There's a certainly
0: significant. You think it's significant? Just the uncertainty of what they're going to do.
1: I think it's worth 5% more for us.
0: Okay,
1: I do because people that knew that they were going to have. They're going to come out here and they've got $8,000 to spend and they were going to spend five here and three there. Maybe it's now 7-1. Maybe it's 8-0. I think there's a lot of people that split both places and now would do more here not knowing what they're going to have. And you didn't know because, Caesar, you didn't even know what they were going to do. There was that whole period of certainty. Were they even going to run the contest? Mm-hmm.
0: Good answer.
1: Jeff Sherman working here now.
0: Mm-hmm. Yeah. Good pickup.
2: Yeah. 28,000.
0: That would be incredible.
2: Oh, boy.
0: Remember, we used to compare it to the World Series of Poker main event. They get 10.
1: 10.
0: They get 10. 10. You might get 30.
1: Could we ever get that big? Yeah. Could we ever get
2: so
1: that big?
2: So which way will it go this year? 2 years ago, chaos in the first month, like you wouldn't believe. Everybody was out.
1: Yeah.
2: Or last year, nobody was out until Thanksgiving, and then it was just bloodbath.
1: I like nobody out better. I like more people to get some bang for their buck. So let's cross our fingers that there's some stability early.
0: Numerous people have said they're using the Raiders week one.
1: Yeah. God bless them.
0: God bless them.
1: God bless them.
0: Right. Yeah. Yeah.
2: If you're ever going to use the Dolphins, it would be week one, in my opinion, or not go against them. More with the Maestro next, including You Cannot Be Serious. 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
9: Good to have you on board as we continue here Wednesdays with the maestro. Mike Palm is the VP of Circa Las Vegas, the Golden Gate, and the D. It's time now for You Cannot Be Serious.
10: You can't be serious, man. You cannot be serious.
11: Yeah, how about some headlines? I missed that headlines part of this segment. So we'll start with Where in the World is Carmen Sandiego? Kettle Marte. After the D-backs concluded their series in Atlanta Sunday, the team traveled to Boston for a 3-game set with the Red Sox. The D-backs conspicuously held their lineup on Monday night until 15 minutes before first pitch, as three-time All-Star second baseman Ketel Marte had not arrived at Fenway. He did not show up by first pitch, and the D-backs immediately placed him on the restricted list, meaning he cannot participate, but it's not an injury and he's not getting paid. After the game, D-backs skipper Torey Lovullo said Marte was away for the team, quote, dealing with a personal issue, and that he had attempted to communicate with Marte, but, quote, he didn't respond much. What does that mean? He didn't respond much. On Tuesday, complete flip of script. The team reported that Marte had gone back to Arizona to get an MRI on his knee. This seemed odd as D-backs third baseman Nolan Arenado underwent an MRI that revealed intercostal injury on Monday in Boston. When questioned about why Marte had to return to Phoenix for his knee, but Arenado could get his injury looked at in Boston, Lovullo said, quote, that's not my department. Now today, Marte's agent, Charisse Espinoza-Dash, and for those scoring at home, that's Espinoza-Dash-Dash. You like that, Mitch? Well, it's a hyphenated name with dashes. I'm sorry, I had it. Dash-Dash said, Kettle is currently managing a personal matter and will be undergoing an MRI on his knee tomorrow. Ketel appreciates the unwavering support from fans, teammates, the Diamondbacks organization, and Torey Lovullo during this time. He remains optimistic about his recovery and looks forward to returning to the field to contribute to the team's success as soon as possible. So it's good that the Diamondbacks PR department got the script to his agent today to cover both of the stories that they had told. I'd say give the guy a break if this had been the first. Oh, this is not the first time, not even the second time. Last year, during July, Marte missed multiple games when his house got broken into over the All-Star break. And this June, it was reported that there was trouble in the clubhouse and causing issues because of Marte's repeated absences. To which Lovello reported, "Martell is a great clubhouse guy and there are no issues." How long are the Diamondbacks going to keep covering up for this guy? Arizona Diamondbacks!
10: You cannot be serious!
11: Now for something completely different. A league of their own. How many of you have been following the Women's Pro Baseball League? Not many, I would suggest, for all the hate I get for talking about the WNBA. But this is a league 2 years in the works, okay, Paul and Mitch? They have four teams, Boston, New York, L.A., and San Francisco, and they began games in August. All games are played at Robin Roberts Stadium in Springfield, Illinois. So for the first year, it's 7 weeks of games. They play on every Wednesday and every Sunday, all right? Less than 2 weeks after the beginning of their inaugural season, the Boston Hunters fired their manager, former Red Sox stopper Keith Foulke, following a disastrous, listen to me, a disastrous 1-2 start, leaving them a game and a half back of the league leading at the time, 3-1 Los Angeles Queens, who we suspect will play their games next year in West Hollywood. WPBL Commissioner Justine Siegel said of the firing, "It was completely for baseball reasons. Foulke had a hard time relating to his team full of young players, and we thought someone else would be a better fit." But Foulke tells a much different story. He said that he negotiated with the CEO of the league that he would stay in Arizona during the season with his wife and children. His wife is 8 months pregnant. "I had this deal completely worked out, but apparently they didn't think to tell my assistant coaches or even my players. So everyone was shocked that I would fly back to Arizona after the games on Wednesday and Sunday nights." The commissioner said Foulke had lost control of the locker room.
2: Oh, come on.
11: And the move had to be made. So who at this sudden time could replace Foulke? Well, they looked across the diamond to Queens assistant coach Jamil Weeks, former Major League Baseball player, who went from being the assistant coach of the Queens to now the head coach of the Hunters. Women's Pro Baseball League.
10: You cannot be serious.
11: And now for an even, maybe, an even more ludicrous story. Have you heard about, or the title is A Bridge Too Far. Have you heard about the Edmonton Marathon? Did you guys catch on to this story? How about this? 2 days, so Sunday was the races.
2: Don't tell me someone cheated.
11: No. 2 days after runners completed the Edmonton Marathon, the race director is apologizing after he says event officials discover an error in accounting for detours and the races were actually too long. So if you were following the Sunday night and Monday, there were Olympians, there were amateur runners, there were these people that travel and said, "We ran too long. That course was too, my time couldn't have been like that. It was too long." On Sunday night and Monday, all these Canadian officials absolutely denied it. Said there's no way it was exactly. And so now, in a statement issued Tuesday afternoon, Director Tom Hughes said the distance of the half marathon and the marathon courses were exactly 675 meters longer than they had previously thought. The Edmonton Marathon's previous statement detailing confidence in the course certification process was issued with the best information we had at the time. The review has identified an error in how this year's detour-related course adjustments were calculated, and we sincerely apologize. The additional distance was added for the Wellington Bridge detour, which was partially offset with adjustment made to the course West End turnaround point. Upon review, it was determined that the turnaround point did not offset the addition of the detour. We own this error. We take full responsibility, and we're going to try to figure out how we can certify this result. How about they caught up with this guy, Calgary runner Mike Walsh, who spent a year training for the Edmonton Marathon in hope that he would have a time that would qualify him for the granddaddy of them all, the Boston Marathon. He wanted 2:59 for the 40 to 44 men's age group. He actually ran exactly 2:59 in the actual race course distance, but did not qualify because of the extra difference. Oh. Edmonton Marathon!
10: You cannot be serious!
9: I don't know how you find some of this stuff, but man, it's incredible.
11: I'm sure you have sources.
9: Yeah, people reach out.
11: How about Foulke? Oh, boy.
9: Foulke.
11: They came out with all this statement. They said that he was too hard on the girls. The girls wanted to play and know that their errors are, it's okay to make mistakes and they could still grow in the game. Our average age is 23. We needed someone who could relate. It had nothing to do with that at all. They didn't want him flying back and forth twice a week.
2: I got a lot here for you.
11: Okay, go.
2: So Walter, who flips the Lakers? Sells the Lakers, own them for less than a year. Sells his piece of Chelsea. What's going to happen with the Dodgers now? And this was Andrew Sorkin in 2012. I'm calling BS on this when he bought the Dodgers. It doesn't pass the smell test. When the numbers don't add up, it's worth asking some questions. He's using insurance money, which is typically supposed to be invested in simple, safe assets, to buy a baseball team. The ultimate toy. Seems like a lawsuit waiting to happen. Walter.
12: In 2012?
2: Yeah. Walter appears to be living out a childhood fantasy using other people's money, some of whom may not even realize it.
12: Do you know
2: this is from, one more, this is okay. From The Athletic the other day. Ohtani has a key man provision in his contract. He can opt out if Walter or Friedman leave the organization. He immediately becomes a free agent at the end of the season. 10 years, $700
11: million. Before we address Ohtani, do you know which state is going to be devastated by this? Do you know which state he bilked out of all this money, where all of these policies were sold, that he turned around and took all these premiums and put it into his sports franchise? The state of Iowa.
2: Was it?
11: I had to look into this. Who regulates their insurance sales at the state level, not federally. So the statutes say that only 3% of dollars that they collect on these insurance and pensions and all this stuff that's in his financial can be spent on other enterprises. He's spending 80 cents out of every dollar he collected in Iowa on all this flim-flam Madoff scheme. The state of Iowa is in big trouble. Because all this money they took that's supposed to be there to pay out insurance policies and pensions is invested in sports teams.
12: Oh, boy.
11: And they had to sell to get the money back if they have to pay off these policies. It was all this big Ponzi scheme.
9: So it's the definition.
11: It's unbelievable.
9: It's the definition of like a true white-collar crime, and people are already speculating that he's going to get off scot-free.
2: Yeah, I don't know about that. They also go back. What do the NBA know?
11: What's he going to do? Go to jail in Fort Dodge in Iowa? I mean, it's a disaster. I don't know why Ohtani would want to leave.
9: He talked about it a couple days ago. He was asked. He said, I'm not going to opt out.
11: He's in a perfect situation where he's at.
9: Got a baseball play for today?
11: Alcantara has been incredible.
9: Oh, yeah.
11: Okay, over 18 and a half outs is plus 114 tonight. In four of his last five, he's gone over that. In eight of his last 10 and in 10 of his last 14. He's pitching back to his Cy Young form, and he's pitching against a familiar opponent that he's been good against career-wise in the Phillies.
2: Good luck. Episode tonight. It's called The Collapse. Can't wait. 900 survivors, then 49. In a span of a single week, it goes down, and we reach the conclusion of Grandissimo. Almost $19 million on the line. Watch the next episode tonight, 9 p.m. Eastern on VSiN. All episodes are on YouTube right now. If you want to catch up, search VSiN Live. The Collapse tonight, and the Red Sox just blew it.
9: Yeah, 3-2 Diamondbacks right now. Fox still on the mound. They are in the bottom of the fifth at Fenway. Great job, Maestro. Thanks for rolling in here again today. Have a good week.
11: Thank you.
9: We'll get into door number one, door number two up next, and I'm intrigued by this ticket involving NFL teams to finish last in their division this year. Find out what that ticket is next.
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0: Is it bad? What's that mean? Did I break it?
1: Or door number two.
0: You get nothing. You lose. Good day, sir.
1: Here's Mitch Moss and Paulie Howard.
2: It's been too long. All right, Mike is right. He's from Cedar Rapids, Iowa. I don't know how this is going to play out with Walter. A great article on TheRinger.com by Katie Baker and referenced the Sorkin quote from 2012 about this doesn't pass the smell test. I'll give you $2 billion, but you got to spend 10 years in prison, door one or door two, $50,000 a year for life, but you don't have to do any prison time.
3: Okay, well, hold on here. So but I have to do 10 years in prison starting at one age. Does it matter?
2: That's a good question.
3: And then when I get out, I get the $2 billion?
2: For the sake of the argument, I'll do it with Walter's age. Because this has been thrown out there in speculation with Walter. So I will say mid-50s.
3: Or what I get.
2: Mid-40s.
3: I'm $50,000 a year. That's it? That's it. But I never get jailed. I can never make more than $50,000 a year.
2: Yeah.
3: But I also am like, I don't have to work. I just get $50,000. That's it. I just don't have to go to jail. Man, I couldn't do 10 years in prison. I don't even...
2: $2 billion?
3: I like to think that I could be Mr. Tough Guy. There's 10 years in prison. My God almighty.
2: At that, after the stories...
3: For $2 billion?
2: After the stories Love Mike Baxter told?
3: I couldn't do it. No.
2: Fights all the time?
3: Could you do door number one? You'd be dead in 3 days.
2: Probably, yeah. Yeah. Snitches get stitches.
3: So what about if I'm 20?
2: Well, that's what, like, Mike Palm said, though, too. Like, when they put Madoff away, it was damn floppy where they sent him. It was a piece of cake.
3: Well,
2: he could do the time standing on his... He'd take his shoes off. No
3: but
2: problem.
3: Assuming that's not the case. Let's say it's episode two of Cape Fear. Right? But I'm 20. I have to go until I'm 30, and I get out, I got $2 billion. If you would have asked me this question when I was 18 years old, I have said, give me the $2 billion.
2: That's fair enough. Yeah, that's a good comeback, but I tied it into his, because of his age and what he's going through right now.
3: Oh, God, no. Now, no chance.
2: I've known you 25 years. I've never asked you this question, and we're going to find out a lot about you and the audience. FTM@VSiN.com or tweet at us. Door one. Van Halen. Door two, Van Hagar.
3: Honestly, this is you're a better person to answer this question than I am. I have not listened to them enough, like repeatedly over time, to give you a good answer. I really don't have.
2: But that's easy enough though. Are you Roth or Hagar?
3: I would go Roth.
2: Absolutely.
3: Yeah, I'd go Roth.
2: Come
3: I would
2: on.
3: Lean Roth for sure.
2: Yes.
3: Yeah, I mean, I just. The Hagar stuff, fine. I mean, it never really popped with me. The stuff with David Lee Roth did pop when I was younger, obviously.
2: Iconic frontman.
3: And plus, I mean, the 1984 album is...
2: Oh, yes. First cassette I purchased.
3: It's absolutely fantastic.
2: Oh, what an album.
3: Honestly, I'm asking the question. I don't know the answer top of my head. Did Van Hagar do anything close to that album?
2: Yeah, they did. They sold a lot of albums.
3: But, I mean, in your opinion, was anything...
2: Oh, in terms of... No.
3: Quality.
2: No way.
3: I can't imagine that they did.
2: Music quality? No, not even close.
3: Okay, yeah, there you go.
2: No way.
3: So I go... Yeah, Van Halen was the answer that I have to go to.
2: That is the correct answer. Door one.
3: Why, do you know a lot of people who go Van Hagar? Because I know people who would absolutely tell me Sammy Hagar was better.
2: There's some, yeah. I don't know how you get there. The music style changed, but door one, best frontman. Door one, David Lee Roth. Door two, Axl Rose. You're going to the concert Saturday out here.
3: Well, I gotta go Axl.
2: Really?
3: Yeah, I gotta go Axl. Yeah, because the Guns N' Roses power rating is better than anything you're gonna throw at me from David Lee Roth.
2: Live, you don't know what I mean. He's so moody, going on late.
3: No, I understand that. Yeah, I really do. Are you talking about going to a show and not knowing what to expect?
2: I'm talking about the best frontman. Who's the best frontman out of the two? Because you talk about all time. This is your list.
3: This also might be recency bias because, I mean, the Roth stuff has not aged well. I saw some stuff on him, like, performing recently.
2: It's over. Yeah, come on. He's 70 years old. Come
3: sure,
2: on.
3: But also, yeah. Like, back, I was probably, I mean, when California Girls came out on, what was it, MTV when I was eight years old.
2: His solo career was pretty big.
3: I'm like, this is the greatest thing I've ever seen in my entire life.
2: Yep.
3: Things were happening I didn't know could happen to a young boy.
2: Just a gigolo?
3: Yeah.
2: California Girls? Sure.
3: Yeah, but man, I'll be honest again. I've seen Guns N' Roses once. I'm going back again this weekend. I can't wait. There's a two-run shot by Arizona. They lead 5-2. By the way, in the first five because they won it in the first five today. Our buddy Kevin Rogers checking in. 9-0-1 since June 30th. That show still is a top five show I've ever seen. Now, that was at T-Mobile where the Golden Knights play holds like 18,000. They're playing Allegiant on Saturday. I've never been to... I don't even want to go to a show at Allegiant.
2: I've seen some rough videos of his voice. Yeah. But then again, it's you're up there in age. That's what you're up against, though.
3: Right.
2: Door one. It's the same price now. Door one. Rams win the division. Door two. Dodgers win the National League. It's $1.05 at DraftKings.
3: Boy, I'm going to regret this one, aren't I? I will go Rams to win the West.
2: So will I.
3: Yeah.
2: That's what I would do as well.
3: I would say that the competition in the National League, even though that Western division is so good, the NL has more competition that's better. I mean, the Seahawks obviously are the champs. I'm expecting some regression there, and I kind of side with the Maestro, by the way. The Niners, I'm not expecting great things from the Niners this season. And the Rams,
2: you can't be surprised if they win 10 games. He's a good coach.
3: Oh, no, I understand that. But so what's the worst case scenario for the Rams?
2: Well, Stafford gets hurt, or you're saying record?
3: Well, record-wise, yeah.
2: Everyone stays healthy. Yeah. Bad luck. I would say worst case is 11 wins.
3: Yeah, that's the same here.
2: Yeah, they're that good.
3: Yeah.
2: All right. We started last week. I went 2-2. I already got the Titans on Sunday. Weekly head-to-head. 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
3: Also, it's a really slick-looking app as well.
2: Yeah.
3: Like, very good-looking. They did a great job with it overall. I'm the one play I have in there today is the Diamondbacks. I got it, I think, at around plus 146 in this game. I put 1,000 chips on that one.
2: I was going to take Pittsburgh. I backed out of it. It's going to be Will Howard and Aller for the whole game Friday. Jets now favored in that game Friday night in Pittsburgh.
3: Oh,
2: so
3: boy.
2: Big move in that game.
3: I think I might go against that move.
2: Yeah.
3: I think I might be okay with Will Howard and Drew Aller.
2: Sure. Now, it's do it against the fourth strings, one thing. Now, try to do it against maybe backups if you're Aller, but also... How bad did the backups look for the Jets last week?
3: Totally agree. So let me throw this at you. We talked about this a little bit earlier in the week about, you know, I can't find, like, I like to do divisional parlays, NFL, Major League Baseball. I can't find a parlay to put together this year in the NFL that I like enough in terms of winning. So I flipped it.
2: Right.
3: How about teams to finish in last place?
2: Yeah.
3: Now, I'm not going chalky here. Let me give you a couple of options. What do you mind put this one together? Maybe it's a little aggressive. I could certainly limit it to three teams, but he did a four-teamer. Packers to finish in last place, the Colts, the Commanders, and the Buccaneers pays more than 115-1.
2: Huh. I like the parlay. I like it's too aggressive, though.
3: Yeah,
2: I was thinking taking the easy way out, Raiders, Browns, Dolphins, Arizona.
3: Well, what does that pay?
2: Not 115-1.
3: No, because they're all going to be obviously odds on. But so I really like the three first legs, Packers, Colts, Commanders to finish in last place in this parlay.
2: Colts? Why Colts?
3: Oh, they
2: were the cats me out before the Dimes got hurt. I don't know.
3: I think their floors can be 5-6 wins this year.
2: What's Tennessee going to win?
3: Oh, they could, by accident, I mean, they could win a couple games that you don't expect them to win. Last place schedule overall. Maybe Cam Ward surprises a little bit. I think there's a planet that we live in here that the Indy could finish with like 5 or 6, and then the Titans would be live to finish ahead of them. Mm-hmm. But I don't know about the Buccaneers. I would rotate a couple of teams in that division. It's not going to be as nice of a payday with the Buccaneers, and maybe I just do a three-teamer. Yeah.
2: You know, it's tough. And you know, get ready for the draft tomorrow. It's how many slam dunks do you think of teams I can say right now are going to win the division?
3: That's
2: it's hard. You can't even. You're right. You can't even put a parlay together.
3: No, you can't.
2: because so many of these divisions are tough.
3: Don't you think that those are going to fly off the board?
2: Have to.
3: Professional sports bettor Paul Bovey up next. Very strong on an NFL win total this year, a season-long player prop, and a team total in week one. He told us he's coming with information and analysis that we haven't heard over and over and over again yet this offseason.
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3: 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Big hour coming up. We'll get to tonight's Major League Baseball card. We'll get you our best bets at the back end of the show today. And right now we begin the hour by going out to the Progressive guest line and welcoming in professional sports bettor Paul Bovey to the program. 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
4: I'm in New York City, in Chelsea, to be specific. All right. I just came from Saratoga. I had a nice Sunday, and all is good. So we're ready to roll with some NFL.
3: Very good. I love that. I think I'm going to make a trip to Saratoga next year for the first time, by the way.
4: Oh, awesome place.
3: Yeah.
4: You'll have a great time. Very festive town. Very opulent, so it'll fit you well. You'll have fun. You'll have fun, for sure.
3: Let's get into your favorite win total at this point with the season now coming up in a few weeks of the NFL. Which team is it?
4: I mentioned this on the show when I was pounding the table on the Knicks back in June, and I'm sure you guys have covered it. And at the time, I leaned into the quarterback carousel of ineptitude of the Vikings this past year, and the fact that Brian Flores, Kevin O'Connell are back, and that they won 9 games last year despite this ineptitude. And it can only be better with Kyler Murray, who put up decent numbers 2 years ago.
3: So what have you done? Are we talking about 8.5 as a win total? Is that your standard play? Do you approach it from an alt win total standpoint? Tell us exactly why you love the team coming up with the season now rapidly approaching.
4: All right, so I'm over 8.5. I played them for the division. And I think in addition to looking at the obvious, which is Max Brodner, Carson Wentz, and J.J. McCarthy, look at the numbers that they put up. Beyond that, you look at the offensive line, which many do not focus in on. That offensive line did not take the field together until week 12 and only once thereafter. O'Neal in and out of the lineup, Darashaw in and out of the lineup. The only player that logged all 17 was Will Freeze. Henceforth, 60 sacks allowed, only second to your Las Vegas Raiders, who gave up 64. Touchdown to interception ratio, 18 to 21. 18 to touchdown, 18 touchdowns, 21 interceptions. That was the worst in the league. Even the Cleveland Browns were better with only 2 under 500. Yards per attempt, 4.9, fourth from the bottom. Yards per completion, 9.5. fourth from the bottom. So there's a lot of reasons why you would feel that the Vikings offense is going to be better. And I think it will be prolific this year. They got Jennings from the 49ers to complement that receiving core. They got a running game. Jordan Mason, more than capable, running behind that offensive line, put up solid numbers. Not sure how much you're going to get out of Aaron Jones at this point. He is 31 years old, but he's still got something left in the tank. So there's a lot of reasons to feel that the Vikings could go over and should go over this 8.5.
5: I am with you on that. Oh, sorry. Continue.
4: Into that, I think all three teams in this division have taken a step back, and that's part of my reasoning as well.
5: Okay. I also am with you with the over, and to tie it in with the roster, we because there was no rapport or chemistry with McCarthy and Jefferson. I'm sure you're expecting big things out of Jefferson after he was ticked off how things went. He still somehow had 1,000 yards last year, but only had 2 touchdowns. So he could be in for a monster year.
4: It's a total miracle, boy, the fact that he went over 1,000 yards. Now, there's one thing I do want to point out with the Vikings. The only concern I have is a little bit on defense because they did lose several players, Hargrave, Allen, and Jonathan Greenard. And those three collectively, 177 tackles and 10 sacks. So I think they're going to be better on offense, but they have some unproven players to replace those three on defense. And that would be my only concern. But as far as Jefferson goes, yeah. Jefferson entered the league first year, 1,400 yards, and every full season he's put up monster numbers, 1,500, 1,600. So, you know, I played him over 1,150 yards, which to me is a no-brainer. That's 68 yards per game. When you bet these futures on running backs, on receivers, they're going to make it more often than not if they stay healthy. You're betting on the health of the player. You get 17 games out of them, you'll probably go over 65% of the time.
3: Yeah, and when Kyler Murray, by the way, falls in love with a number one target, and he's had some good ones in his career, man, does he pepper the daylights out of him? Look back at his history with stud wide receivers with Arizona, professional bettor Paul Bovey, our guest, in love with the Minnesota Vikings this year, over 8.5 big. You've shown us the tickets. You're not fooling around, obviously, with those bets on this team. I would say one thing about the Vikings losing a couple of players on defense. No doubt you mentioned talented players no longer on the team. Haven't we reached the point of Brian Flores' career where we kind of trust him, though, to make up for those losses?
4: Exactly. If Brian Flores wasn't in the picture, I would be a lot more concerned than I am, because I think he'll make it work. He'll find a way to make it work. So I love the coaching. I love O'Connell. I love Brian Flores. And this year, Vikings 10-11, could even win the division.
3: Okay. And you bet what, over 5-1, obviously, in them to win that division?
4: Yeah. Okay. I took the 5-1. 5-1. Yeah, not as much as I took on the win total. I mean, the win total I'm more comfortable with. One of these other three could come out of the clouds and win this thing. I don't see it. Honestly, I just think they've taken too much of a step back.
3: Okay.
4: And I could cover that, at length.
3: Explain that then. And let's begin with the team that won it last year. Why do you think the Bears are going to take a step back?
4: All right. I'm sure you guys have touched on the turnover differential of plus 22. But if you go to that secondary and you look at Bayard, Brisker, and Wright, these guys total 266 tackles and 13 interceptions and 27 passes defended. And I don't think they did enough to replace them. They do have Stevenson at cornerback. He's pretty good. They did bring in Kobe Bryant. Not bad, but
3: he's also
4: not the
3: hurt.
4: Caliber. What's that?
3: Kobe Bryant's also hurt.
4: He's also hurt, but it's not the caliber of these players. Then you look at the receivers. Last year, the leading receiver was Loveland, 713 yards. And you give away DJ Moore, okay, let him go. But now you're looking at, Luther. On one side and on the other side, Adunze. Now, Adunze, over the last 2 years, target completions, he's at 50%. That's not good enough for me. I know Ben Johnson wants to score a lot of points, go up and down the field, but just because he wants to do it, I just don't think he has the horses to do it. That's just the way I'm looking at the Bears. I just think they're going to take a step back offensively, and I certainly think they're going to take a step back defensively.
5: Totally agree. Not, and I mentioned the plus 22 turnover differential, 33 takeaways, and an NFL record wins when trailing the final 2 minutes of a game.
4: Yeah, these things tend to flip.
5: Yes.
4: They're very random in nature, and they caught a bunch of breaks. Hey, they took me out of Survivor last year on Thanksgiving. I really got an axe to grind with the Bears, but that's my fault. But anyway, I just think Chicago's going to take that step back.
3: 2 minutes here, then. Explain why you think Detroit, with the easiest schedule in the league, is also going to come back to the pack, even though they missed the playoffs.
4: I don't know if I can cover it in 2 minutes. The offensive line is in shambles. You lose Ragnow at center. Then you bring over somebody to replace him, Glasgow. Now you bring over Mays. Mays gets hurt. You're going to start Sewell, and you're going to start Juice Scruggs, and then you're going to start a first-round draft pick, a second-rounder from last year, and a sixth-rounder from 2024. Let's not forget that defense of last year. They went to a five-game stretch. The Rams put up 500. Okay, it's the Rams. The Giants put up 500, and the Steelers put up 496. You got Kirby Joseph. He's hurt. Obviously, Terrion Arnold, we know all the problems, and we've got Amir Robinson's gone. He went to Washington. They've lost players that combined 38 passes defended. They've got guys hurt. I just don't see it. I just don't see why there's so much love for the Detroit Lions right now, because, you know, protection is going to be definitely a question. And that defense, I'm concerned. Aren't you concerned?
3: Okay, well, I don't have enough time to answer it here, but we'll continue on the next in the next segment here. So high on the Vikings, so far down on the Bears, down on the Lions. You're also going to be down on the Packers. I want to hear why. I want the audience to hear why with that. And you have a bet on the Vikings against those said Packers in week one. It's available, and I love it. I want to hear why you bet it coming up next here on VSiN.
0: With the Bloomberg Business of Sports Report, I'm Charlie Pelletta. Apollo Global Management is providing $2.6 billion in financing to the owners of the Yankees, consisting of debt and equity. There will be no ownership change. The Steinbrenner family is retaining full control of the Yankees, with Hal Steinbrenner saying the partnership allows them to explore pursuing strategic opportunities. Sneaker brand On Holding, which is backed by tennis legend Roger Federer, posted disappointing second quarter sales as the Swiss brand held off from discounting older shoe models ahead of product updates in the highly promotional American market. Intercontinental Hotels Group, the parent of brands including Holiday Inn and Crowne Plaza, beat earnings expectations due to solid growth in the United States, supported by a strengthening economy as well as the FIFA World Cup. And that's the Bloomberg Business of Sports Report. I'm Charlie Pellett.
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3: We continue talking NFL. Professional bettor Paul Bovee with us here on the Progressive Guest Line. Stated his case for the Vikings. Really likes him a lot this year to go over 8.5. Bet him as well to win that division at 5-1. He also gave his reasons in the first segment. If you're just tuning in, you can always go back and listen to the Follow the Money podcast. Anti-Bears with his reasons there. Anti-Lions, same thing. And also you're down on the Packers. Why is that?
4: First of all, Wicks and Dobbs departed and they retained Watson and Reed. Okay, I'm not sure that that was the best combination to go with there, because these two guys that they kept combined played 17 games last year. So health is definitely a question. So last year they amassed all of 36 sacks. That was like third from the bottom. The pass rush was definitely in question. So you bring over Micah Parsons with the goal of improving that pass rush, but you let a few guys go. Three of them, including Quay Walker and Gary, who went to Dallas in the trade, combined 12 sacks, and you think you're going to get 20, but instead you're only getting 6.5 because Micah Parsons is out of the lineup. So net-net, you're down from 36 to 29.5 sacks. To me, the offense is in question. They let their left tackle walk, which I think was a mistake. So offensive line in question, receivers in question, and the defensive pass rush is in question. Corey Valentine is also banged up. He is one of their better corners. I don't see the upside for Green Bay. I know others do, but I don't. So another team that to me will be on the decline this year, and another reason why I think the Vikings hurdled the 9.5.
3: Okay. Well, so I'm also looking right now at the Vikings -1.5 in that week 1 game. Have you bet that? What else have you done for that matchup?
4: So I took a team total there because I mentioned that I think the Vikings offense this year, maybe this is a strong word, prolific is a strong word, but I think it'll be pretty damn good. And now you're going against a team that is going to lack a pass rush and may even have Corey Valentine out. So I think the Vikings are going to score points. Now, you look at a team total. What should the team total be? If it's 1.45 or 45.5, you should really be looking at 23 or 23.5 possibly. I got 22.5. I'm comfortable with that number. When I look at team totals, I want to be under 24 most of the time. I don't want to be at 24. It's a very common number. And I don't want to be at 24.5 because that implies you got to get to 27. So I like the 22.5. I think they're going to put up some points. I'm more comfortable with Minnesota putting up the points than I am with Green Bay for reasons I just explained, applicable to the receivers that they hung on to. So I went team total over. I'll probably also play them on the money line. I missed the opening number, but, you know, so be it.
5: I think you, with the Detroit thing, and I'm with you on Minnesota, Chicago, and Green Bay, I think the Detroit thing, it's a lousy schedule they're playing. And I think that's why a lot of people are high on them as well, that they're going to take advantage of that schedule and win a lot of games there. What say you about that factor?
4: Listen, I did look at that, Paulie, and I agree with you. The schedule's kind of weak. But, boy, they got a lot of pieces in question there. That secondary, I don't think they've done enough to improve it. I really don't. And I question the blocking that's going to be in place for Jared Goff this year. There's just a lot of things going on there that I think it's a work in progress.
3: Okay. Have you entered the contest out here at Circa yet? If not, when are we going to see you next? And do you plan on doing 10 Survivor contests?
4: I plan on getting out there within the next week. I was actually at an inflection point. I was in New Jersey today, and I'm saying, should I go to Vegas or should I go to New York City? So I go to weather.com and I look, okay, it's cooled off in Vegas. It's 107, but do I really want to be in 107? So I guess at some point my back's going to be against the wall and I'm going to have to suck it up, but I'll be out in Vegas to do my business within the next probably 10 days.
3: All right. Grandissimo?
4: I don't think so.
3: Okay.
4: I'm just going to go straight to back for another go at it. It was a rough go 2 years ago. It still haunts me to this day. 2 out of 53,
3: mm-hmm.
4: 1 out of like 18 or 19. And I end up busting out with a team I shouldn't have gone against because it's my team. And then last year I made the mistake that a lot of people did and figured the Philadelphia Eagles would roll over the Bears. And,
3: that happens. There's never a good way to exit Survivor. Mm-hmm. Never. So, by the way, the game you're talking about 2 years ago was you were on the Colts against the Giants. What were they laying?
5: Drew Lock game.
3: Yeah. What were they laying? 7, whatever? Be a big number? Got blown out?
4: The thing was, I literally was going to take the Chargers over the Patriots. In fact, I had asked Maddie.
5: That's right.
4: What time is the cutoff? And when I didn't opt for that, he actually contacted me shortly before. And he goes, Paul, are you sure you want the Colts? And that should have been the sign. That should have been the sign, like, yeah, okay, maybe this is, maybe Maddie has a point there.
3: Mm-hmm.
4: And I rolled over and, you know, what are you going to do?
3: Hey, let's kick this around for a second, too, because we brought on Robert Walker yesterday, who was awesome. Tales from Las Vegas, longtime bookmaker here in town. He was telling the story about in the first Rams-Patriots Super Bowl, he took $4.6 million?
5: Yes.
3: On, money line. Rams money line. They wanted the game, obviously. We kicked around ideas of who it could have been. You

0: I did not.
1: Stardust, who ran away with hundreds of thousands of dollars, never to be heard from again?
0: I think I did hear that.
1: Okay.
2: Not planned out
0: I
2: well.
0: I did hear that.
2: To think 300,000 is going to get you through and the FBI's after you and it's 1992. Ooh. Not going to get it done.
1: All right, buddy.
2: See you soon, buddy. Yeah.
1: Thank you.
0: Okay, guys. Thanks a lot.
2: They should start off 4-1, though. I'm talking about your Lions. That's definitely in play. Saints at home at the Bills. Jets at home, Carolina, Arizona.
1: Yeah, absolutely.
2: That's got to be a 4-1.
1: It's got to
2: be a 4-1.
1: Yeah, if not, then my win total of 10.5 over right. is going to be in trouble.
2: But then it's Green Bay, Minnesota at home at Miami. Winnable games there, too.
1: Yeah, by the way, they're not going to go winless in their division.
2: Right.
1: Like, that's not going to happen.
2: Right.
1: So
2: schedule's a big key with the Lions. All the injuries they had defensively, getting healthy. I say Detroit over, Minnesota over, Chicago under, Green Bay under. But it's got to be an upgrade at quarterback, and it's a big year for Murray, and we talked about the guys under pressure at the top of the show as well. He's on that list, being a former. And we're going to get Jefferson off the milk carton, hopefully, too, and a new and improved Jefferson this year. We're on the clock tomorrow, second annual Pro Futures Football Draft, 13 hosts, guest face-off in the fantasy football style snake draft hosted by Dustin. Win totals, division winners, player props, stat leaders, Keyshawn Johnson in studio, Nick Bakay, new to the draft, the guru, John Hansen. Tune in tomorrow, 5 p.m. Eastern, only on VSiN, 2 hours. Each person makes 10 picks, Sports Betting Network on VSiN. Catch it tomorrow. Looking forward to what Keyshawn Johnson has to say.
1: I heard this theory about the Bears this year. What if they're not in one-score games anymore? What if they're up by 10 or 14 every game?
2: I can't see it.
1: Johnson's right, winning by blowouts.
2: The defense is so bad with how many guys you've lost already. And I mean, if you're signing guys off the street already in August.
1: And the schedule is...
2: That's right.
1: That is a meat grinder, man.
2: Really dynamic on offense,
1: right?
2: If that's the case.
1: Well, which they could be. That's my biggest fear, obviously, going against that team.
2: Week one's a good test. That's a good game. You're 2.5 at Carolina to start. Yeah.
1: We have a doozy going on right now at Fenway. Back and forth affair continues right now in the bottom of the seventh. And tonight's card coming up next. How about 15-5 as a dog in this spot, including 7 winners in a row? Find out which pitcher next.

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4: There was a murder in Central Ohio that many people still don't want to talk about. The man who committed that crime once sat on death row, but now he's on the run. His name is Lester Eubanks. Lester didn't tunnel out of prison or scale a stone wall. On a December morning in 1973, he and a small group of inmates were granted permission to walk outside prison walls. His handcuffs were taken off. He changed into civilian clothing, and he and three others were driven to a local mall. They were told they could wander the stores and were asked to return to a designated meeting spot. Hours later, all the inmates came back, except Lester Eubanks, and he hasn't been seen since.
5: He had a full plan. The guy had a plan.
6: I was just astounded that this

0: could actually happen.
1: There were many years when it seemed like no one was even looking for Lester. But recently, his whereabouts have become the focus of the U.S. Marshals Service, the federal agents who track fugitives. The case is testing the marshals.
2: Those nine lives are running out, and we're going to catch up with Lester.
1: And is being urged on by those hurt most by Lester's crime.
3: He's had enough free time. He confessed to the crime, and his time is up.
1: I'm Sunny Hostin with ABC News. Over the past year, a team from the ABC News Investigative Unit joined the search for Lester Eubanks. They uncovered new leads, possible sightings, and at every turn found resistance from those who want Lester Eubanks to be forgotten. What they've uncovered is a case that's about more than murder. It's about family loyalty, a life on the run, and a first-hand look at how the U.S. Marshals are trying to solve one of the oldest fugitive cases in American history. Now they may be closer than ever. From ABC News.
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0: Participar que Messi con 9 y 7, 2.59, 24 partidos, 142 hits y 107 hits, 45 carreras, 40 bases por bola, 142 ponches. 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